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0: That is a song called Every Little Thing, and that came out on an album yesterday, an album that's called Shirley MacLaine and Other Things, or I think off the top of my head, the man who's on the phone will certainly remember the name because I forgot to write it down. Oops. But that song is by Mark Holden. Now, someone just texted Carnation Your Coffee as a oblique reference to a man who 50 years ago this year was handing out carnations as part of his act. Mark Holden, good morning to you.
1: Good morning. How are we this morning?
0: Doing well. I'm very well, thank you. I trust you are as well.
1: I am indeed. The album's called Now and Then and Shirley MacLaine.
0: I was close, wasn't I? I had the Shirley MacLaine piece right.
1: You got the Shirley MacLaine part right.
0: Yeah, Now and Then and Shirley MacLaine, which we'll talk about shortly. But one of the things, when we get a guest on like you, we normally have one thing to talk about, but I've got three things I want to talk to you about today, if that's all right.
1: Great.
0: We'll come back to Now and Then and Shirley MacLaine. You put out an album I'll run with several years ago, which is now available on streaming, called Live at the George Ballroom. It's now available. What a superb album that is.
1: Thank you so much. No, that was, I think it was, can't exactly remember when that was. It was not long after I was fired from Idol. And it was around that time, maybe 2010, 20, no, I'm not exactly sure.
0: I was going to say 10 or 15, yeah.
1: It would have been before 2010.
0: Okay, well, there you go. We're all getting a bit old, aren't we? And normally we play songs off the new album, and we've done that with Every Little Thing. We're going to play Shirley MacLaine at the end, but I'm going to have a bonus Mark Holden track, the version of... now, the song is written in front of me here. I'm doing well, aren't I? Never Going to Fall in Love Again off that album is superb, and we're going to play that later in the show as well.
1: I love that version. It's a beautiful version. I had the best musicians in Melbourne playing on that session. It was a heavenly session at the George Ballroom in St Kilda, and we did it all in one day. We Jeffrey Burston, who's a great guitar player and arranger and band leader, did just a simple chord chart for all the songs, which I organised with him before the day. And then that day we sat in a circle. They all had a chord chart. We played the song through once, and then we filmed and recorded it, and just. What happened was what happened, and the players were just absolutely, you know, Gary Young from Daddy Cool and just, you know, just the best players. A woman called Helen Mountford on cello and
0: friend of our show, Mike Rudd.
1: Mike Rudd
0: and the late Bill
1: before the late Bill Putt died, and
0: Ross Ryan,
1: my old mate Ross Ryan was on there. It was just a really, really beautiful day. We would run through the song, then record it and film it, and then move on to the next one. And it was a DVD which came out way back then. And it's I also put out an album this year. I put that album out. I put an album out of Tex Morton songs that I did with my cousins, Mick and Dallas Holden, who live down on the Bellarine. And that's, you know, we did the Tex Morton, all Tex Morton songs. And then I put all my 70s songs out called Mark Holden the 70s, which is all my hits from the 70s and then some of my favorite tracks from those albums. So there's been, you know, it's been a year of putting out all my back catalog.
0: Yeah, well, I have the DVD and bought that from you whenever it came out. And when I saw it pop up on the streaming service, how good's that? Because we can sort of now, in inverted commas, legally play it on the radio because we can purchase the song and use it on community radio, which is great.
1: That's fantastic. No, that was the point of it. It was last September I was redoing my office, and I did six wheelie bins of rubbish. You know, like when my mother died, you know... My brother and I went through all her things, and we only found a couple of things that we wanted to keep. It was furniture and stuff that we couldn't use that we gave to, you know, gave to charity, etc., to Helping Hand. And I kept her diary, and I kept a couple of photos and just a handful of things. And I realized that when I'm gone, that will be the same. You know, my daughter will, you know, all the stuff that I treasure, most of it will go into the rubbish bin. So I thought, well, I'll do the cleanse myself. And in that, I found the Tex Morton album, I found the Live at the George Ballroom album, and I found a best of CD of my old hits, and I thought, well, none of these are on streaming. Instead, I might as well put them all on streaming, and that's the best place to store them, rather than sitting in my office and have them dumped when I'm dead, you know?
0: Yeah, absolutely. Now, officially, you become a friend of the blokes today because this is your second appearance. And when you had your first appearance with us, you talked about a book that was going to be written, and it has now been written, and it's quite local.
1: Yeah. Yes, no, it is. It's the story of the... It's a fictionalised version of the Holden Brothers Travelling Circus. The Holdens had a circus in the 1890s, and that lasted right through to the 1960s, three generations. And they were the original circus had two adults, mum and dad, 10 children, and an Aboriginal rough rider called Combo George. And they travelled through Victoria. They were centred in on the Bellarine, down at Rosedale and at St Leonard's. And that's where they'd spend the winter. They'd spend the winter on the Bellarine, and then in the rest of the year they'd be travelling through Victoria. And they were musicians. They had their own orchestra. Now, in the 1890s, there was no radio. You know, so the music that people heard came from, like, that circus. That circus would bring music to their town. And because all the boys, it was nine boys and one girl. And they were all musicians. And so that made me, I felt very connected to that story and very connected to that. That history.
2: Mark, it was interesting your last visit here. I talk about it a lot, the conversation we had, because I'm very much a conversation type presenter on radio, and I don't do a lot of preparation. I find that the best way to roll. And you took us on that particular day. We wanted to talk to you about music and your career and Idol and stuff like that. And then you offered up this gem of your family history on the Bellarine Peninsula. And I just found it a fascinating conversation that no one at the start knew it was going to happen. And I find they're often the best types of entertainment.
1: Well, I've written the book, and the book exists now, but it also includes the story of Combo George, and because I didn't know, I said, what's that Aboriginal person doing in a family circus in 1890? What was his story? And that led me down to the Wathaurong Centre down in Geelong there, and I met with a guy called Mick Ryan, and I met with a guy called Uncle Dave Tournier, who's now unfortunately passed, but he told me the story of the kill parties and of what the settlers, my family were the, Samuel Holden in 1852 landed at Indented Head, and he broke out those farms there, and his sons broke out the farms, so they were the original dispossessors of the First Nations people, the Wathaurong people down there. And so I reached out to those, to the Wathaurong Centre, and I've hooked up with Uncle Dave's son, Dave Jr., David Tournier, and he's very active in the community down there, and Auntie Judy Dalton Walsh, who has become a real believer in the book, and so I've forged a connection with the Wathaurong people, like multiple generations from when they were the first dispossessors. And it's a very meaningful and beautiful relationship I have with them, because I wanted cultural permission to tell their story. And that's been a journey that's been really, crossing the cultural divide and understanding the history of, my great-great-grandfather was an original Port Phillip pioneer, but I was... at Vizanus, I was given a coroner's report from 1868 into his death, and in the coroner's report, the reason there was a coroner's report was because they wanted to know if his sons had killed him. What a story, man.
0: I mean, we have the odd argument at Christmas, but that's a bit over the top.
1: Coroner's report from 1868, these handwritten stories by my family talking about their father in 1868, and it's written in their own handwriting. So it just blew my mind, man. It just absolutely blew my mind. And then getting the deeper story of the Wathaurong people and how they were massacred and the kill parties it's been an incredible journey. So I've fictionalized it in the story and in the book that I've written. And now I've reached out, and I'm getting cultural permission from the various groups, you know, and Auntie Judy and young Dave Jr. Because I start the book with the story that Dave's dad, Uncle Dave, told about. That's how I start the book, with the story that Uncle Dave told me about the Cure parties. And it's a heavy duty reality story, but on the other side of it, it's also a circus story and a family story, and it's about music. That's the thing that connected to me to it at the very start, was that they were all musicians, and that gene is still in us, you know, 3-4 generations down the path. We're still musicians. That deep connection was just unbelievable to me.
0: And you mentioned how extraordinary it is for you to be reading the coroner's report from 1868. But can you imagine bumping into the coroner in 1868 and say, do you know what? In about 160 years, there'll be three blokes sitting on this thing called radio having a chat about this particular report. It's mind-blowing for us. Imagine if you had been able to tell them that was going to happen.
1: It is, and that it existed. And I only found out about it because when I was doing Idol, I got asked to do a lot of things, and I was asked to open the Victorian Archives down in North Melbourne as a celebrity guest sort of thing. And I turned up to that and to open this new part of the archives. And they presented me with all the immigration records of the Holdens and this coroner's report and a picture of my great-grandfather as William Buckley. In 1930, they did a 100-year celebration of William Buckley. And my great-grandfather got dressed up as him, so he's a performer as well. Like, these pictures from 100 years ago. It's nutty, man. It's really nutty that the trail that I didn't know anything about it until later in life.
2: Mark, how much has this experience changed you as a person?
1: Oh, it's enriched my later life. It's given me a deeper understanding of my family's history, or, you know, a real understanding of my family's history. And it's given me the opportunity to engage with First Nations people and really get to know the truth of that story. And it's a story that I wasn't taught as a kid. We never heard anything about this. And in my, you know, I say this, and it's a matter of fact, that the first Aboriginal person that I actually met was when I was in university at Adelaide University, and I was at law school, and I went down to the governor was to Pastor Doug Nicholls was the governor of South Australia, and I as a law student, I interviewed him for a thing on corporate crime, and I was so callow and ignorant that here I was meeting with this incredible man, Pastor Doug Nicholls, and I was talking about corporate crime. I didn't ask him a question about his life. I was so callow and had no understanding, because we didn't have Aboriginal people at school. He was literally the first Aboriginal person I met. And the second Aboriginal person that I met was in 1978 when I went to Cannes Film Festival. I was at this Cannes Film Festival I was in a film called Blue Fire Lady and another one called Newsfront. And they were being presented at the Cannes Film Festival. And I stayed in a house with a whole bunch of Australian actors and directors and people, and we were sort of the Australian mafia at the Cannes Film Festival. And I found myself in this bar late at night. I'm sitting next to this guy talking, and I recognise he's got an Australian accent. We start talking, and it was Gary Foley.
0: Oh, yeah.
1: Gary Foley is one of the great Victorian First Nations people who's an actual, you know, like, in the original movement to in the 1960s and 70s. And he was the second person on there. He was the second person. Now, I've just hooked up with him. He's at Victoria University now, and there's a whole center there named after him, and he's created a unit there that archives Aboriginal history. And I met with him. He's like nearly 80 now.
0: Wow.
1: And he had pictures of us together from 1978. How about that?
0: That's very impressive.
2: Mark, I've just had a trip up to Central Australia and I've had experiences that I've never had in my life before, and I've lamented for some time that we have really done ourselves a great injustice by not teaching our Indigenous culture through schools. You've had that experience. What I was impressed in that last was you heard about your family history and you embraced it. There was some shame or embarrassment tucked in behind, but you grabbed it with both hands and owned it. And I think that's the sort of thing we need to do more of. And I'm glad that you speak about the experience that you've had with it.
1: They're not easy conversations.
0: Hmm.
1: They're not easy conversations. In fact, with Auntie Judy and Dave Jr., some elders from Palm Island, because the story, which I won't go into now, but the story actually goes up, my fictional story goes up through Palm Island, and so I've hooked up with the Palm Island Mandurah elders as well, to have that engagement at this later point in my life, and see it through their eyes. Has been a really incredible thing, and we presented a manuscript together to the Yuruk Commission on Truth Telling in November of 2024, and I'm still, working through the process of getting the cultural intellectual property situation together, and then we'll release it, and that'll be my next project. Will be an audiobook of that, which I will make with Dave Jr. and Auntie Judy.
0: We've had a text come in, Mark, from Samantha, who hosts one of our breakfast shows, and she's part of a band called The Gems, who said, "What an amazing story. Love Mark Holden." So there you go. You've
1: God bless her. She's a musician as well.
0: She is
2: indeed.
0: Yep, absolutely.
1: Right.
0: Now, we should, 18, 19 minutes into our conversation, we should mention the album that I forgot the name of, Now and Then, and Shirley MacLaine. That came out yesterday. We heard Every Little Thing, and we'll hear Shirley MacLaine. Tell us a bit about the album and why on earth Shirley MacLaine gets a Guernsey.
1: Well, the album is kind of a postcard, really, to my future grandchildren that haven't been born yet. It's, when I went through Mum's things, I found the old photographs and the old photograph books. Remember, we used to have those old photograph books that we'd stick little photographs in, and
0: with the little corners in the corner of them to hold them in.
1: That's how memories were kept from the past. And this album, there's songs on it to my daughter. There's a song called "The Shine in You" that's a love song to my daughter. There's a song called "Last Dance," which is a love song to my wife. It's from a Polaroid. The video of that is from a Polaroid that my son took in September of 1993, on the morning of our wedding, of my wife and my wedding. He took this Polaroid, and that inspired this video that's been made. And we're using AI. The AI has taken this Polaroid from 1993 of my wife in her wedding dress and me in my jacket and in the backyard of our house. Anna, my wife, had not bought the wedding dress until that morning. And we're standing out in the backyard, and we're about to go off to the downtown LA to the courthouse to get married at the courthouse there, and my son took the photo, and the look in my wife's eye, my wife to be at that point's eye, is so beautiful and shining, and so full of love and anticipation and excitement, and it just captured that moment perfectly. Of course, what we didn't know was that she'd only found that dress that morning. We got down to the courthouse late, and they only married the first 50 people that day. So then I found myself with a phone book Remember phone books?
0: I've got a photo of one in an album at home.
1: I found the photo. I found the nearest church used a public phone and a coin to call that church and say, hey, is there somebody there to marry us, because we're getting married today. and we went down to the church, got married, and then met Anna's mum at the local coffee shop and had coffee and cake, and that was our wedding.
0: Yeah, cheapest reception known to man, that one.
1: Yeah.
0: And Shirley MacLaine, where does she come into it?
1: So the album is really, there's a song on it that Anthony Collier was kind enough to sing for me. It's a song that I wrote for some dear friends of mine that I went to school with, 60 years ago. And their son became ill and was dying, and they gave me a Bible verse, and I turned it into a song called Welcome Home, and they played it to him as he was just like 2 days before he was dying to comfort him. And I always heard the song actually as it was a kind of an acoustic version that I did just so that he could hear it. But I wanted it to be a gospel song. And so I created a gospel version, but, I had cancer in 2010 and lost a lot of my voice. So the voice that's on this album is a voice that's been 16 years to recreate a new way to sing, which I've done. But I couldn't sing the gospel version, so I thought, well, who could sing this? I thought, Anthony Collier.
0: Yep.
1: Anthony Collier. And so I picked up the phone, and Anthony's phone number was in my phone. I called Anthony. I said, hey, it's Mark. And he, was happy to hear from me. And I said, I've got this song that I'd love it if you'd sing to my album. And I sent it to him, and he said, yep, he'd be happy to sing it. And so we've recorded that, and that's on the album. It's called Welcome Home. And his performance is unbelievable. He's an incredible singer. And it's been so lovely to reconnect with Anthony, because I was in Shout the Musical with his husband Tim.
0: Yep.
1: And I danced 99 nights in a row with Tim.
0: People will be talking.
1: So we have a long connection that goes back even before Idol, and I'm just so grateful that Anthony agreed to do it, have it, to sing a track on it, and he did a brilliant, brilliant, brilliant job, and the family, my friends, are deeply moved that Anthony did it. And I'm going to shoot a video with him next Saturday, and that'll be another video that we'll have out soon. So it's been the first, you played Every Little Thing, that's a prayer song to my daughter-in-law, because she's gone through a terrible time, and so it's my prayer to her. So they're prayer songs and they're love songs, and the album's really about family. And as I said, it's kind of a postcard to sit there for my daughter when she's older and I'm gone, and for her children that she's in the process of getting ready to have, I hope.
0: And in 160 years, you've been looking at an old coroner's report. She'll be sitting down going, what do I do with this CD thing?
1: Yeah, well, that's why I put them. That's honestly, that's why I put them all on the streamers and on YouTube.
0: Yeah,
1: don't know how long the streamers and YouTube will last until some new technology, replaces them, and that may happen. But it'll last at least until I'm gone, I hope.
0: Well, we are going to play the song Shirley MacLaine after we finish talking to you. The name of that original thing that we talked about 20 or 30 minutes ago, Live at the George Ballroom. You can find that on the streamers along with the Mark Holden 70s and also the Tex Morton album. The name of the book, I'm assuming that's available pretty widely?
1: No, it's not out. I'm still working through that.
0: I've got
1: the audio book first.
0: Yep.
1: It's called The Nearing, which is the Gunda Chamara word for the Guardians. And that's what it's going to be called.
0: Okay.
1: I'm going to make an audio book first. That's my next project.
0: Okay. And the album Now and Then and Shirley MacLaine is available on the streamers, but also you can purchase copies, physical copies of that, presumably.
1: No, you can't. Really.
0: You can't.
1: No.
0: Haven't done my research, have I?
1: I haven't made a vinyl version of it. It's. I might eventually, but no, I haven't. haven't done it. No, I just put it on the streams. You can just get it on Spotify or Apple or Amazon or whichever streamer you have on your phone.
0: Yep.
1: And most of the songs will be on YouTube as well. I love making videos. That's another pleasure that I make. And like the one Last Dance from my wife, which is our Polaroid from 1993.
0: You've come a long way in video since the days of Albert Memorial Hospital, I would have thought.
1: Oh, yes, indeed. Or those videos from those days still stand up. I mean,
0: absolutely.
1: They're never going to fall in love again video that's on was Countdown, a guy called Paul Drain, who was the one of the director producers of Countdown, made that video, and it stands up today. It's a beautiful, beautiful video. And of course, the I Want to Make You My Lady on Countdown, where the girls pull me off the stage and I've got the carnation hand. You can't beat that. That still stands up today.
0: Well, it showed your extraordinary ability to stop using your mouth and continue singing. That was the thing I found quite remarkable about that.
1: No, that's not right. No.
0: No,
1: absolutely sang live.
0: Oh, okay.
1: No, the Australian, some of the American artists might have mimed, but no, the Australian artists, I don't know whether we had to, but no, we chose to. I certainly did. I only ever sang live on Countdown. It was a point of pride for us, really. And also, it was just so much better if you're singing live.
0: Oh, absolutely.
1: There's the vibe. But some of the Americans who came on might have mimed. But God bless Vanessa. When we used to travel to Europe with Vanessa, we'd get off a plane after a 24. There was one particular event I remember where we got off a plane after a 20-hour flight across to Germany, and she that day that she arrived, she did a soccer stadium in a place called Dortmund, into 20,000 people, and she sang live after a 20-hour flight and a day of rehearsal. She hadn't gone to bed for 30 hours. And you know how exhausted you feel when you arrive in Europe if you fly there. She got off the flight and sang live to Germany, live on television, and nailed it.
0: Wow!
1: We Australians have an integrity thing that we believe in.
0: Well, I've done that trip, and the only thing I wanted to do was lay down when I got to the other end. Mark Holden, thanks for being part of it. You're now officially a friend of the blokes. I know that's an accolade that you've been looking for many years. Well done on that. And we're going to hear a song called Shirley MacLaine off your new album, which is called Now and Then and Shirley MacLaine. Thanks, Mark.
1: Thanks, guys.
2: Thanks, mate. Best wishes.
1: Thanks, everyone.

0: versus Argentina, forget about it. Messi versus Ronaldo, forget about it. The true battle for footballing honours is on September 19th at the inaugural Pulse Cup. Come along and watch the Pulse Parrots take on the Bloodlust Usos in Geelong's Battle of the Airways, featuring local live music from Skyscraper Stan, Oscar Herbert, plus the Pulse's own DJ Dre. Kicks off September 19th from 12 noon at the Geelong City Eagles Football Club. FIFA World Cup, forget about it. 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Messi.
1: I'm Mel. 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
0: Spain versus Argentina? Forget about it. Messi versus Ronaldo? Forget about it. 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Kicks off September 19th from 12 noon at the Geelong City Eagles Football Club. FIFA World Cup? Forget about it. 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

0: Neil, I've been away.
1: Yes, we noticed.
0: Catching up with a few snippets, and I'd like to have... I love having a crack at the AFL. They're a pretty ordinary organisation, as we've proven on many occasions. And I reckon they've done it again this week, and it involves the football club that I support and some stuff that they've been doing, which is less than savoury, I would have thought. And it was an opportunity to really take a stance on this, and to be perfectly honest, $140,000 in this day and age is slightly heavier than a wet lettuce leaf.
1: Particularly given that it was only $100,000, the $40,000 was a carryover.
0: Well, there you go. And that no individual had to answer anything. That was pathetic, absolutely pathetic. And I just want to make that known as a supporter of the club that you got off very, very lightly. And I'm still very, very annoyed, disappointed and embarrassed by their behaviour. The second thing is, while I was away, I just happened to see a social media snippet of former Hawthorn champion and now media person Dermot Brereton having a crack at the Essendon Football Club for making a terrible mistake in appointing Mark McVay. Now, Mark might be okay. He's been in the system constantly since his playing days as a coach, highly regarded around the traps, former Essendon player as well, so he's got a connection to the club. But the fact that they overlooked someone else, and I didn't realise at the time that the appointment had been made, it happened before I knew about it. But then Dermot's got young James Heard sitting beside him as he's pleading his case. So he's had

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0: minutes to 11 on a Saturday morning. It is the Two Blokes Chatting Radio Show. That is a superb version of a song formerly recorded by a man called Mark Holden, who we just spoke to, and off his album Live at the George Ballroom. It is a snorter, isn't it?
1: That is a snorter. I do like that little layback version.
0: You like this song too. From back

0: quite the thing, isn't it? Becoming an annual event. Ever since we learned that the Prostate Cancer Foundation of Australia had stolen the name The Long Run from us, we have made sure that we're part of the event. We are talking today to the General Manager of Fundraising Events at the aforementioned Prostate Cancer Foundation of Australia. Her name is Jo Jones. Hello, Jo.
1: Hello, thank you for having me.
0: It's a really important organisation. Certainly a number of our audience are men on the latter side of 40, so this becomes even more important for them and indeed the families around them. You guys are doing good stuff.
1: Oh, thank you. Yeah, we really appreciate the opportunity to get this message out, particularly to your audience, because, yes, it is important to them to be aware of their prostate cancer risk and what they need to know about getting checked.
2: I think the most important thing is that the prostate cancer had a problem, an image problem, for want of a better description, many years ago. But the ability to check, monitor and adjust your life to deal with the pressure around prostate has changed so much that it's a much easier space to be in. So I think more men are realising that. And as I said to you off air, more men are prepared to sit down and have a conversation with other men about it, which I think is the best way to make the change.
1: Yeah, absolutely. There definitely was a stigma, and I guess we still work through that a little bit when it comes to prostate cancer and prostate cancer health, but I've definitely seen a change in recent years, which is wonderful to see, and long may it continue and go even further.
0: I think the other thing too, that it's not only happening, but it's, if you can get hold of something like prostate cancer early, the survival rates and recovery rates are so much higher than they were 25 years ago, and therefore knowing that you've got it, you can do something about it rather than panicking.
1: Absolutely. Early detection is key. The earlier your prostate cancer is detected, the better outcomes you're going to have, better survival rates and more options when it comes to treatment. So, yes. Absolutely, early detection's the key there.
2: Joe, the other thing that I found out after attending a recent function with the Geelong Prostate Cancer Group was medicos, the different ways they have of researching, dealing with it. Your fundraising, of course, the question is, well, where does the money go? Well, clearly it's going to good places, but to be more direct, do you know exactly where the funds that you're collecting are going to make the future better for other Australian males?
1: Yeah, absolutely. So all the funds raised by Prostate Cancer Foundation of Australia go to things like breakthrough prostate cancer research. So you mentioned before the improvement on survivability and survival rates. Well, that comes down to better research and better treatments and better ways to detect, treat and defeat prostate cancer. So nearly $80 million has been invested in that over the years, and we're seeing those results, and we want to go even further with that. The other side, of course, is making sure that men and families who are going through a prostate cancer diagnosis have the support, information, things they need, access to important healthcare. So you talked about the Geelong Group. All of that is through those support networks and the things we're funding. And of course, awareness. So awareness is a really important part of that as well.
0: So when I was talking to you during the week, Joe, I suggested that we might talk about my situation. I'm happy to tell people that late last year, I had symptoms that pointed in that direction. And so the detection activity, you know, there, as Rob said, it's had a bad rap in the past. I saw a urologist, and they put me through a whole stack of ultrasounds. Now, the discomfort factor there is having to drink lots and lots and lots and lots of water and not have a wee for a little while. That's the level of discomfort. But they were able to ultrasound, look at what was going on inside, and come back and go, no, mate, you've got an infection, and away you go. So anyone who's concerned about what's involved, that's what's involved. So please don't go and talk to your... Go and talk to your doctor. Tell them what your symptoms are. And if there is symptoms, the doctor said to me the symptoms that I was displaying was probably 10% likely that it was cancer. But I'd rather know that it's not, if you know what I mean.
1: Yeah, and it's really good that you were having those symptoms and went and spoke to your GP. That's really important. The other thing too, though, prostate cancer can have no symptoms.
0: Yeah, yeah.
1: So it's really important to also talk to your GP about getting a PSA blood test and your, you know, individual risk when it comes to that. If people are looking for more information, they should go to pcfa.org.au.
0: That was PCF for Foundation, not S, in case people got that a bit muffled. Because, yeah, as you say, well, we have been banging on now for about 308 or 309 programs about how important it is to have an annual medical check, particularly for blokes, because blokes have a habit of not doing that. And a PSA is part of the standard blood test these days.
1: Yeah, that's what we'd like to see. Those who want a PSA blood test should be able to access it.
0: Yep.
2: While we're talking about Geelong Prostate Cancer Support Group, they are a group of males, and the last event that I held, I reckon there was 50 people in the room, and they're all there for different reasons around it, whether they had had an issue and had come out the other end, whether they were dealing with the issue or just been diagnosed, or some there just on information that they haven't, they just want to get more awareness of it. The group meets on the last Friday of every month, in except December. So the last Friday in the months for the rest of the year, other than December, at the Belmont Park Pavilion. That's under James Harrison Bridge, at 9:45 in the morning. And I know if you go down there, you'll be made very welcome, and you'll also get a lot out of it, a lot of information, and you can help others. If you've had the journey yourself and you're through it, you could go down there and share some of your own experiences. But it's a great way to open up about what has been, in the past, a tricky conversation, but we're improving. Joe, the important long run coming up, how can people get involved to help?
1: Yeah, so we're back for the long run. I can't believe we're in our seventh year now.
0: I can't believe it's 12 months since it happened last time.
1: I know. Time flies when you're having fun, right?
0: Yeah.
1: So the long run is basically a personal fitness challenge. People commit to completing 72 kilometres. They can run, walk or ride throughout the month of September, which is Prostate Cancer Awareness Month. You get sponsored for taking that on, and just raise really vital funds and awareness for Prostate Cancer Foundation of Australia.
0: If you raise $50, you get to add to your annual collection of long run T-shirts, which is what I'm about to do. Now, there'll be some people who don't want to, don't have the opportunity to, but they still want to support the long run. There is a team on the long run website called the Two Blokes Chatting Radio Show, which has three members in it. One of those members is me, one of those members is him, Rob Cameron, and of course the third bloke, Grant Bench, is on there as well. I promise that during the week I will put the link to our team and to our individual pages up on our website, our socials, and then people who feel inclined to support us will be able to do that, and all the money goes through to PCFA.
1: Oh, wonderful. Thank you so much. Yeah, any support is really appreciated, and those donations make a really big difference, so thank you.
0: So we're targeting $1,500 between the three of us, and so if you want to contribute to that, look out on our socials and we'll make sure the links are up there. But otherwise, if you want to be involved, thelongrun.org.au.
1: That's the one.
0: Thanks, Joe. If we don't talk to you in the meantime, we'll certainly do that again next year. And congratulations, you are now officially a friend of the blokes.
1: Oh, thank you.
0: We had Mark Holden on before you, and he became a friend of the blokes today too, so you're in good company.
1: Oh, I'm honoured.
0: Thanks, Joe. All the best to the guys at the PCFA.
1: Thank you so much. And, thelongrun.org.au.
0: Thanks, Joe. Joe Jones there, the General Manager of Fundraising for the Prostate Cancer Foundation of Australia. That's just about all we've got time for. We're down to the last minute, and hopefully at some stage in the next 62 seconds, Rob's going to press a button in the next studio, because he's going to be hosting a thing called Chewing the Fat, which will take place between now and midday. His guest today, I believe, is going to be Jeff Poulter, the sports journalist of some note. It is a pre-recorded conversation, so if you're wondering if anything comes up that seems a bit out of date, that'll be why. And I believe the prof is still unwell, and so Rob may have a very, very special associate professional to talk to today. Stick around for that. In the meantime, I'm doing an activity today called Heyday, which I'm not going to talk about much except to say go and have a look at heyday.com.au, heyday.com.au. We'll be back next week. Our special guest next week is Adam Denston from Gogglebox Australia. Look forward to your company then. See ya.
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2: A beautiful day coming your way today, Saturday the 29th, we are. It's 16 degrees, that's what tricked me. Beautiful sunny day expected. Light breezes up to about 15 to 20 kilometres and then easing off later in the evening. Tomorrow even better, 17 degrees. 17 again on Monday, two beautiful sunny days and then a change coming through. We hit 22 on Tuesday, the first day of spring. But with that comes a band of rain, expecting up to 5 mil later in the day. And showers will continue on through Wednesday, Thursday and Friday. The temperature a little bit better each day, 16, 17 and 18 degrees for those showery periods of time. But, oh, look, I don't think it's too bad a weather we're having at the moment. So we'll just take a little bit more of it, I reckon. You're with me for the next hour for Chewing the Fat. As Neil suggested, the prof still a little unwell, and Neil and I will be having a chat about some stuff in the latter part. But early in the piece, after some sponsorship announcements and a little bit of a song from Russell Morris, Jeff Poulter is a highly regarded sports journalist, mainly centred on cricket and footy. He's past his days appearing and writing in newspapers, but had a very interesting chat with him last year, and we'll replaying that during the morning. But for now, let's talk about our very important sponsors.
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12: Argentina, forget about it. 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
3: Under 19 coaching duties, but we have bought an absolute ripper off the bench. A former Herald Sun journalist known to many for many years of fine work covering many different sports. Jeff Poulter, good morning and welcome to The Pulse.
6: Hi, Rob.
3: Good to have you. We normally talk sport this morning with Nick Speak. We cover off on a lot of different things, and we're going to try and do that today with you, one of the great journalists of our time covering many different sports and from many different angles. But let's go all the way back to your early days and what got you into the field of journalism.
6: Well, I went to school at Hobart High, Rob, in Hobart in Tasmania, and I was crazy about sport. I wasn't terribly good on English or the ability to write, but I had taught myself that part of it. But and was only an average. Although I was a keen sportsman, I was only an average performer. So the best way to get involved was to try and get into the media somehow. So I was lucky enough to get a job in the local newspaper as a cadet. 1967, which is a long time ago.
3: Yeah, it is, and at that time, Tasmanian football, while not represented on the VFL stage, they certainly were with many individuals, and I guess like most Tassie people, you would have been awe of the talent, and I'm just thinking at the moment, there's Stuart Bulldog Hart with three that wandered across Bass Strait and left indelible imprints. And Peter Hudson, another one, just superstars of the game that you young Tasmanian lads would have attached to.
6: Oh, absolutely, yeah. The Tassie footy standard was pretty strong in the 50s and 60s, a lot stronger than it would be today, obviously today, comparatively. It's fallen away a lot. But so, and we didn't know a lot about Victorian football other than it was a bit better, and that it was you were virtually full-time fitness in Melbourne, where, you know, when we played interstate matches against Victoria, Tasmania would often do well for two or three quarters and then fall apart in the last quarter. So that was the difference. There wasn't much exposure to VFL football. Well, in the early 60s, they started playing replays of games, but maybe the last quarter of the match of the day, that type of thing. So it was all a bit of a mystery. But we were proud of our young players who went across and played over there. And there was only a sprinkling at that stage, and later on it became, there was a lot more.
3: As a young journalist, were you drawn to the characters of the game or the game itself?
6: Well, both really, but the game itself, and I mean, the emphasis on those days in reporting was on the game more so. the history of the game, human interest. Today, it's changed dramatically. It's a lot more about the politics of the game now, and there's so much competition between newspapers. Really, just competed among themselves. Now they're competing with other media. So you've got a lot of gossip and scandal and beat ups, this sort of stuff happening, and that's just so they can survive. But it was a totally different story back in the old days.
3: What was the decision like to cross Bass Strait yourself and come over to Melbourne, where I guess as a journalist the opportunity to get into some bigger stories, media subjects, would have been very important to you? Was it a tough decision, and how did the opportunity present itself?
6: Yeah, it was. I worked at the Hobart Mercury, which is was a pretty good newspaper, well looked after. I covered all sports. I had 6 years there. I started when I was barely 18. These days you'd have to do a degree and probably wouldn't get into the job until you're 23 or something. But yeah, I was well looked after there. It was just an opportunity to work in Melbourne. It was a difficult decision, really, but, you know, you wanted to see what it was like. I wasn't sure that I'd last very long, but I actually ended up working there for 40 years or something.
3: So we were brought together by a mutual friend, John Craven, who's been in this studio often. He's written books and promoted events, and his latest book that we promoted, The Conquerors, 100 of Geelong's greatest sports people. And I love the way John and journalists of that ilk really get into the character of the performers. That part of it seems to be lost unless they've played up at a nightclub these days. You sort of lamented the tone of the writing, but when you got across Bass Strait and into the offices of the Herald Sun, I suppose there was a bit of competition and amongst the journalists even inside the Herald Sun himself for a young fella. How did you handle that?
6: Well, actually, I started at the Age had a weekly newspaper called Inside Football. They ran the paper. So that's where I started. Mike Sheehan, who had worked in Melbourne and had gone over to briefly to work in Hobart, he came over back here the year before. So he was working on the Inside Football as well, and magazine. And so that's where I started. And within a year, he went to The Age. With a year, I was editor of that paper, and worked there for 5 or 6 years, and then had a brief stint at The Truth, where I was a sports editor, then went to the Herald Weekly Times after that for the next 30 years or so. Started off at the Sporting Globe, and then the Herald, which was the best moment. The Herald, the best time was at the Herald. Herald finished in 1990, and after that the Herald and the Sun combined and became the Herald Sun. But you're right, there was a lot of competition, but I found that most of the older journalists, the older veteran journalists, were helpful to the young journalists. You know, Jack Dunn and Ron Carter and these fellas, they'd been around for a long time, and they were helpful. It was difficult. We had to start from scratch, but I enjoyed the competition, and then went on from there.
3: Your presentation at the function I met you at recently was heavily centred around the legendary Jack Dyer, and when you mentioned The Truth, I suppose that's where you may have first come to him, because that famous publication had diarrhea in it, and I'll use that term as Jack Dyer's column. I suppose you crossed paths with the great man then?
6: Oh yes, he was a terrific fella. That was the thing I mentioned down there at your dinner, Rob, was that a lot of the young journalists were lucky, because they had people like Jack Dyer and Bob Davis and Lou Richards and these people who encouraged them. More than that, Bill Jacobs, there's quite a few, Neil Roberts, and I doubt whether the journalists would have that same situation today. They wouldn't. So we were lucky in that sense, and Jack was a funny sort of character. He was laid back. He didn't wasn't too bothered about the fact about people's names, how you going, Sonny, and all that sort of stuff. But everyone liked him. And Ryan Hansen, who was the sports editor of Truth for a long time, used to ghost his column, and whatever appeared in Jack's column, he was quite happy with it. And as I said, he was helpful and friendly.
3: He was known for some really ridiculously silly comments, even when he was broadcasting the game on radio, and some of them are quite famous, and it was great to have you bring them to our attention again last week, because I've forgotten a lot of them. But was Jack one of those people who was clever enough to realise that he'd made a few mistakes and people laughed, so he was happy enough to keep making mistakes and know that he was entertaining?
6: I think that's absolutely right. And a lot of that stuff that he said, Lou put it virtually, put it in his mouth. I think he knew that, and he enjoyed the reputation. He didn't care what people said, he said, even if he didn't say it.
3: Yeah.
6: But a lot of it was natural. A lot of people don't have a great training in English grammar, Rob, and so they speak the way they feel they should speak, and they're not too bothered about people correcting them.
3: No, I think one of his famous one was the good ordinary player. While it sounded funny at the time, when you analyse it, you understand exactly what he meant. He knew what he was saying, but as you said, his grasp of grammar didn't come out right. But I think you quickly understood exactly what he meant, and many agreed with him.
6: That's right. And when he said things are not the same now that there are five teams in the four.
3: Oh dear.
6: Cumming Creek isn't as far away as it used to be.
3: Yeah.
6: The strange thing about that is it probably is now, because it's all the traffic upheaval, population increased.
3: He was certainly one of the greats, and the three of them that put together that television show, League Teams. Yeah. Look, we've had a couple of good modern television shows that come close to it, but those three were real pioneers of the way footy, the lighter side of footy, Jeff, that you've touched on now but probably wrote a lot about as well.
6: Yes, absolutely. Well, I think people take it too seriously, a lot of things too seriously, and that's why I sort of did a few warm-ups, collected a lot of jokes, footy jokes, sports jokes, and the lighter side of you know, we can get too serious about a lot of stuff, can't we? And Lou and Jack and Bob, they were a high-rating show, wasn't it, League Teams? And Bob would say to Lou, Lou would say something, and Bob would say, "I'm unanimous with you." And they were all terrific fellas. If you look back at, someone mentioned that recently when Barassi died. I mean, when I came here in the early 70s, Melbourne was full of personalities, a lot of television and personalities, politicians, sportsman. But you look at now, I know it's a different world and different media and different communications, but who are the personalities now? Eddie McGuire, is he the Graham Kennedy or the Ron Barassi of today?
3: No, I don't know. Don't know where you'd put Eddie. He's in a world of his own, and I think he enjoys that one, but he's not the character that we grew up with.
6: And there was a lot of others back in the old days, weren't there?
3: There certainly was. Now let's talk about some of the great names. We mentioned those Tasmanians that come across, and in those days there seemed to be a plethora of them, and I'm sure at some stage you've sat down in the corner of written the greatest Tasmanian team of all time down. You probably made some subtle changes, but interestingly, I was saddened to read recently that the number of Tasmanians that are currently now in the AFL system by comparison to the old days is very poor. But let's talk about the superstars that you would have written a lot about. They must have made you proud.
6: Absolutely. They'd be only barely 22-ish about now, but at some stage 30 years ago or more, there would have been 40 plus, 50 players on AFL lists, with fewer teams too. You've got to remember there were fewer teams in those days.
3: Yeah.
6: But the state of Tassie footy, as responsible for that, has fallen away in the last few years. But in the 50s and 60s, Tasmanian, even the 70s, Tasmanian teams were competitive with all, even with Victoria. They beat the Victorian B team a couple of times. And they've beat Western Australia and South Australia at the 58 Carnival and beat them since then. But when you talk about the best Tasmanian team of all time, you could pick a forward line with... you could take your pick out of Hudson Hart, Baldock, and then you've got the Rewalt cousins, and you've got Michael Roach and Matthew Richardson. So you got a
3: bit of firepower there, Jeff.
6: Yeah, we can afford to play Alistair Lynch and Brent Cross back line. All those forward riches. And, you know, John Greening on a wing and Ian Stewart in the centre. And defenders like Verdon Howe, Barry Lawrence, Tassie Johnson. We've got a tremendous depth of fine players from a long time ago. Alas, not too many from recent years.
3: No, and Peter Hudson is one of my all-time favourites in that he wasn't necessarily pleasant to watch. He had an ugly kicking style. He rarely got off the ground to take a mark. But just on pure numbers, he's got to be one of the greatest players of all time.
6: Absolutely. And it's the effectiveness. And he never took his eyes off the ball. The kicking style, I wouldn't be too bothered about that because it was a flat punt, but it was a torpedo that didn't spin. He spent hours perfecting that. I did an interview with Royce Hart a few years ago, and he said, what did you think of Peter Hudson? He said, when I think of Peter Hudson, I think of Rat Cunning. And I said to Peter, I said, Royce Hart reckons that you... that one of the features of your performance was Rat Cunning. He said, "Oh, he was pleased with that."
3: There is a comment used to describe a part of a modern player's skill set, and as the ability to protect the ball drop. And no one in the history of the game has done it as well as Peter Hudson.
6: No, and he played TFL football when he was barely 15, 16, and right back from in primary school, he was a goal kicker, and he had this, as you say, uncanny ability to read the play and just kick goals. He was so accurate. He's amazing.
3: Have a look at the players on the mainland. You've seen a fair few. Western Australians,
6: yeah.
3: South Australians have come from all over Australia to Melbourne, and now we have a genuine, I don't think the AFL quite have adopted it totally into, national competition, but it's still very Melbourne-centric. But they come from all over the place. They entertain us. They're great skill sets. But I reckon you and I watched some of the greats, and already they're probably not talked about the way they should. But how do you compare the blokes you wrote about in the 70s and 80s compared to the modern player?
6: Well, today, the obvious differences are more professional. There's scientific advancement in the game, play on better grounds and all that sort of stuff. But I'm sure that the great players from the old days, it's a bit of a cliche, but a lot of people would agree, would be able to adjust and adapt to modern footy. I don't think any problem with if Baldock was playing today.
3: No.
6: He was my favourite player. He's not necessarily the best. I think Ablett Senior is the best player I've seen, just ahead of Carey. But Baldock was my favourite player. He played for Tassie when he was 16. By the time he got to St Kilda, he was 23 and a half. He already played six or seven years with it in the Tasmanian combined teams, and he was fantastic ball handler. He just, I don't think I've ever seen anyone handle the ball better than him. And in that top bracket, I'd also put Gary Ablett Senior's son, who if you've forgotten how good a player he was, have a look at the 2008 Grand Final. And just watch him at times. The speed that he had and ball control and ability to evade players and break tackles. At first I thought when he was at Geelong that maybe he was in a very good team and they gave him the footy and looked after him. But when he went to the Gold Coast, and that was only partly true incidentally, but when he went to the Gold Coast it was all on his own, wasn't it?
3: Yeah.
6: Didn't need any help at all. And he just showed what a really good player he was.
3: Yeah, he was certainly a pleasure to have him.
6: Geelong one day, right-hand corner of a 50-metre line. I don't reckon Matthews and Bart on any of those blokes could have kicked that goal. Just amazing.
3: No, he was mesmerising, but I'm a bit like you with the father. When I would go and watch the game when his dad was in the prime, it was just a circumstance when the ball come within his area, your heart started to beat faster. You knew that something was going to happen that hadn't happened before, because he could do things that no one else on the ground could do, and you just waited for him to do it. It was extraordinary.
6: Exactly. When I was a kid growing up in Tasmania, there was a guy called Murray Steele, who I thought was a fantastic player, mark and kick. He came to St Kilda briefly, but he didn't stay in 1961, 62. Went back home, played in the bush. He had the old-fashioned ability to kick the ball a long way and take a high mark. Well, Gary did that. 20 years later, Gary Ablett moved from that base. From those basics, he became he was a harder, fitter, faster version of what I saw when I was a kid. You know,
3: yeah.
6: So I think he had everything. He was number one, and still is.
3: Being a writer at a place like the Herald or the Age, you would have had to cover different sports at different times. What were your other favourite pastimes in the sporting world to write about?
6: Well, I wrote cricket right up until the time that cricket, it became too difficult to do both, because the football season overlapped more so than the cricket season. I suppose they both overlapped, but particularly the football season. It's now virtually, with the draft and the pre-season and everything, it's virtually 12 months a year now, their footy, isn't it?
3: Yeah, well, it is, and I suppose you've got to have a month off like everyone deserves, so you'd probably take that around Christmas with the footy, but it's the trade period, it's the draft period, it's the analysis of next year, and then you hit January and pre-season training's underway. There might have been a star who's a bit injured, there's an issue behind the scenes at a club. It never stops.
6: No, that's right. But I loved cricket just as much as I loved football, and had as much knowledge and interest in it. And probably was a better player, better cricketer than I was a footballer. But as you say, you can only do one these days.
3: So if it got down to the crunch, the editor's going to offer you a job, Jeff. We want you to go and sit in the press box on first day of the Boxing Day Test or do the AFL Grand Final. Which one are you going to do?
6: I'd probably do the Boxing Day Test, really. Even though I spent much more of my life involved in footy, and I've written footy books and chapters for footy. I've written a lot more words about footy. I was probably cricket. I had a greater love for cricket, and maybe not so much these days, because it's too nonsense. It's every day of the week stuff now, isn't it?
3: Yeah.
6: But back in the old days, you know, when I started, when I was a kid, there was, Neil Harvey was my favourite player, and it had a certain attraction that, it's very hard to compare, but, you know, we're talking about it's a bit like picking your favourite kid, isn't it?
3: Yeah, well, it is. You know? We had the privilege of sharing a table last week with...
6: You said Boxing Day Test, probably by a nose. I'm also very interested in horse racing.
3: Well, there you go. We'll chuck the Melbourne Cup in there as well.
6: Yeah. I'm very keen on horse racing, but again, as you know, you've only got a certain amount of time.
3: Yeah, indeed. We shared a table with Ian Redpath the other night, who, for a Geelong player like the Ablets on your doorstep, basically, you get very attached to them. But Redders was, along with Paul Sheen and Alan Connolly, to have three of them out of our fair city in the Australian Test team at the same time in the late 60s was something that, as a Geelong person, I cherished. And to get to sit with him the other night, it's quite an honour, and he still remains a very engaging character, Jeff.
6: Yeah, he's a terrific guy, Ian Redpath, isn't he? And underrated, well, I think some people probably underrated him. I know Ian Sheffield thought he was a good player, because he told me, he said that the team was often relying on Ian Redpath. His stats probably don't do him credit. There's a lot of times when we're in sticky situations, he might have batted for 3 hours for 60 or something like that, which was and a vital 60. You know what I mean?
3: Yeah.
6: In the way the game was placed at the time, he was very difficult to dislodge, Ian Redpath. When he could bat for hours, and his record was very good. And he, as I say, we spoke to him the other night, and he's a delightful fellow, isn't he?
3: Yeah, he is indeed. He's a genuine Geelong treasure. I wanted to touch on the state of Tasmanian footy with you. I had a holiday down there, spent some time, and one of the characters I caught up with was a young fellow you may remember writing about him. He was involved in New Norfolk and Sandy Bay footy clubs, come to Geelong for 2 years in the early 70s. His name was Stuart Pelfreman.
6: Yes, I remember him.
3: I met him when he was in Geelong, and I made the effort to track him down and meet him again 50-odd years later, and we were lamenting about the state of Tassie footy. I'm not quite sure what's happened to it, whether it's just been that measure away from the AFL now and it feels a bit lost, but the number of old Tasmanian footy clubs, I mean, to think that the Glen Orchy footy club no longer exists, Sandy Bay footy club no longer exists, it's quite extraordinary.
6: Oh, yeah. No, he was a pretty good player, Stuart Pelfreman, but I'm not sure he was dedicated, was he?
3: I think he came over here purely to go to Marcus Oldham Agricultural College, played footy while he was here and went back to the farm, and Geelong wanted him to come back and didn't. He regrets that, he tells me, but I think you're quite right. He didn't just have that dedication at the time.
6: He was very skillful. But there's a lot of reasons for the decline in Tassie footy, and it hasn't just been recently. It's declined for 30 plus years, and the exposure to AFL footy was one, and when they have the matches on television over there day and night, there's no incentive to go and watch your local team unless you're involved in, with a family way or something like that, or very keen supporters. So the crowds fell away. Clubs over there used to get recompense for players playing in Melbourne. There'd be transfer fees, things like that, which would enable, at least you'd lose a young player, but you might be able to afford to replace him with a coach from the mainland, as we used to call it the mainland. Also, the AFL didn't spend enough money down there developing junior development. Fell apart, as you say. They tried to, they had three competitions, efficient competitions that they turned into a statewide competition, and that never really worked. People are not going to travel from one end of the island to watch a football match. They did that to try and increase the quality of the top players, but that hasn't worked. And as you pointed out, a lot of clubs fell apart and merged or disbanded. So it's disappointing. There are other reasons that there was just I think exposure to AFL footy and the lack of funding and of junior development probably. They were probably the main reasons, Rob.
3: Yeah, it seems to be the case. A lot of the locals that I spoke to over there believe that it's too late now. The ideal time was probably 10 years ago when the game was still popular. And at the time where they took Hawthorn and North Melbourne over to grow the game, if the fans in Tassie had have aligned themselves with the Tassie team. But the general feeling is that they're either attached to Hawthorn or North Melbourne through those AFL ventures, or they've got some other club and the interest wouldn't be there to withhold the team, particularly, as you would know, this rivalry between North and South. If the home games are going to be played in Hobart, well, the north of the state's not going to engage.
6: No, that's true. I mean, Hobart's got half the population, but Launceston's more central and convenient. So you got that catch-22. I think they plan to play four games in Launceston, I think. Six or seven in Hobart and four or five in Launceston. So they will get some games there. But the biggest issue over there at the moment is there's a roof on the ground and how much it's going to cost the Tasmanian economy. I mean, when you get a building fee for when the original tender goes up, these things end up costing a lot more, don't they, in the finish. And the Tasmanian economy is very small, can it afford to devote so much income into funds into something like that at the detriment of things like housing and education, health, and particularly health. So it's no certainty to get up in Parliament now that there are some independents and a couple of disaffected Liberals that have changed sides. So
3: yeah,
6: the next election, you'd want to hope that this thing is cleared up before the next election, because there'd be no certainty to get in the local government.
3: And it seems the AFL are not prepared to go unless that stadium's built, but they might have to be prepared to play at two boutique stadiums, half end each end of the state, as you suggested, and try and build it from there.
6: Contested ones is okay. It's being developed anyway. There's money being spent on it, millions being spent on it. The Hobart one is a bit weather swept, isn't it? A bit wind swept. It probably, you could spend $20 or $30 million there patching it up. Why would you be spending $800 million?
3: Yeah.
6: Grant, it makes no sense to me. The people, they're desperate. The AFL have got them over a barrel. They're desperate to have a team, so they'll probably agree to anything.
3: Jeff, we'll let you go shortly. I just want to talk about journalism. You've seen it change where you used to report the news. Now the journalists seem to create the news. Do you fear for the life of a young journalist coming in as to what the future might hold for them?
6: Yeah, well, it's a different world, isn't it, Rob? But it's totally different to when I started, and I'm not sure I'd be interested in being involved in it today. In the same way, because the emphasis has changed. But and even the future newspapers, I don't know. They've lasted longer than I thought, because a few years ago people said, "Oh, it'll soon be all online." Well, it has gone a bit online, but not as quickly as I thought. But I just wonder if it's the same attraction as it was when I was 17 or 18. Everybody's got a different view, but
3: I just look at an office or workplace where you go into the smoko room and half a dozen of blokes would have bought the Geelong Advertiser, and another three or four had the Herald Sun, and they'd be spread all over the coffee table. I don't think I've seen a newspaper in a workplace for 10 years, and I think they're disappearing generally. And
6: do they? So that's not a good sign.
3: It's not a good sign, and I don't know where if it's going to be clickbait type to sell stories. We're going to have more of this stuff that I call it almost trash these days, that you're looking for something that isn't real, and we're not getting the stories of the characters of the game, particularly the cricket stories. I reckon there's been some wonderful cricket writers over the years that bring out those stories within the story, and I think we're losing that, and it's very sad.
6: You can't fault the Herald Sun about mileage. I mean, the paper's full of football just about every day. I'll guarantee there's a football story on Christmas Day or Christmas Eve, if there's not a paper on Christmas Day. Or Boxing Day, there'll be a footy story. I mean, what city in the world would have a newspaper providing so much coverage for one sport? I can't believe it anywhere else. It's massive, isn't it?
3: Yeah, it's certainly a drug to Melbourne society, the old AFL system, and they know it. Yeah. And they play up on it beautifully and keep chucking some fodder in there, and I suppose we will keep turning up, as they say.
6: You're right. The way it is. It's the way of the world, Rob.
3: Jeff Boulder, thank you so much for dropping in at short notice this morning. I was delightful to meet you and really enjoyed our chat, and I think we should do it again at some stage, because there's a lot more to talk about. We've only picked at the surface today, but I really appreciate your time, and best wishes to you for the festive season. We'll talk in the new year.
6: Yeah, thanks a lot, Rob. It was a pleasure.
3: Good on you, mate. Jeff Polder, former journalist, Herald, Truth, Age, all sorts of weird and wonderful.
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2: Welcome back. Chewing the Fat, 94.7, the Pulse in Geelong. And we had a very enjoyable chat there with Jeff Potter. There was a few things that were just on the edge of the conversation we had, and that was the AFL going into Tassie. It was early stages of the discussion then, and obviously we're at the stage where we think we know we're going to have a team, but not quite sure if we're going to have a stadium with a roof on it yet. We'll watch that with interest as we watch a lot of things around the AFL business model. The prof normally with us, still not feeling at his absolute best, so the associate professor, I played the role last week, and we'll reverse it. Neil Butler's playing the role this week. Hello again, Neil.
3: Can you hear me, Harry?
2: I can hear you, Neil. No trouble at all. How are you travelling along the highway?
3: I don't normally like to be political, as you know, but I don't give a stuff who wins the election in November as long as they fix the potholes.
2: Yeah, I had a...
3: You normally look at the car in front. You are looking at the road in front of you along here. It's dreadful.
2: Yeah, it is. I had a drive back through central Victoria yesterday, and after travelling through the roads of South Australia and the Northern Territory, and even New South Wales from Broken Hill to the Victorian border, the roads were pretty good. There is a reason why they're better, and that is the surface underneath the bitumen is a lot firmer, rock-based. Victoria doesn't have that privilege. It has a horrible old buckshot and deep, deep dirt that gets wet and it moves around, and that causes problems. However, if the roads are made properly in the first place, you don't get potholes. And if you do get a little pothole, fix it really quickly before it comes a big one, because there are massive, massive holes in the road all throughout Victoria. And to have them in our metropolitan area is really unforgivable, considering the number of cars that travel on them.
3: Well, also, to be fair, I am travelling on a back road. It's called the M1.
2: yeah, right. Okay, let's not talk about roads anymore. Let's talk a little bit about sport. Before we get into the nitties of a normal prof conversation, I do want to chat about the Pulse Cup. We just had a little announcement on it, but it's very important. It's an initiative of our own Sean McLeod at the station to get out and about into the Geelong public. We're doing that pretty well. We've got a lot of new presenters who are into the music scene. We're going to have DJ Dredd and others at the Pulse Cup 19th of September between noon and 3 p.m. Get out to the Geelong City Soccer Club in East Geelong, Limeburners Road. Have a bit of fun. We'll be broadcasting live from there through the afternoon. Lots of fun, sausage sizzle. Come out and get involved and support not only the Geelong City Soccer Club, but Pulse Radio. We'd love to have you there. We like going out and about. It's the week after the GDFNL finals finish. So the station will just continue its outside broadcast as it normally does. Neil, now, before we get to another important thing about a social issue around Aussie hay runners we'll chat on, but just the local sporting world at the moment, a bit of a furore popped up again after Test 2 against the visiting Bangladesh team. Australia losing badly in the first test. The next one was over within 2 days. Some interesting commentary from Sunil Gavaskar, who's been on this for a while, about pitches in Australia and around the world that are not up to scratch, and that's just normal. But when one happens in India, it's all criminal element to it. Did you catch up with his comments, and what did you think of them?
3: I have run past them a couple of times, more so than anything else. But it's interesting. I think it's fantastic that the Australian cricket team are going to places like Mackay. It's a beautiful city on the central coast of Queensland, almost up to the Tropic of Capricorn, as it happens, Rob, where you were, albeit inland from there the other day.
2: I was.
3: It's great. And one of the Australian bowlers, and I think it might have been the boy Hazelwood, it certainly wouldn't have been Scott Boland, he said through gritted teeth, suggested that the pitch on day one was the same quality as the pitch day one at the Gabba. Right, so the fact that someone from the other side of the world is speculating based on the scores that the pitch can't have been too flash, you might want to read those comments.
2: Yeah, possibly. I think what is interesting though is that sometimes pitches can be manufactured to suit home conditions. That's gone on everywhere. I do think over the years though, India have copped an unfair whack in this space. Gavaskar has certainly taken

0: taken every opportunity to remind people of that. He may or may not have got this one right. Maybe it just be very, very poor batting on the part of Bangladesh, who actually did a very good job in the previous test in Darwin. But it just the fact that maybe Australia pretends to be all that is great about international cricket, but sometimes leave a little bit to be desired themselves?
1: Yes, I think there's a couple of things wrong with Australian cricket at the minute. One of them is their selection policy that insists that if you have ever been in the test team and you become good friends with the selectors, you'll never be dropped no matter how bad you are going. I'm looking at you, Nathan Lyon. I'm looking at you, Marcus Labuschagne. I'm looking at you, Cameron Green, despite making some decent scores against test-playing minnows. There's that component to it. But at the same time, I think the obsession that we have with T20 cricket, the money that our players can earn, therefore they don't know what to do when the ball doesn't go gun barrel straight, and that's coming out of the scoring.
0: Yeah, definitely. It's a major issue, and I think the development of players in the future, I think there's an article written recently by a former player about that ability to develop test match cricket as the way we know test match cricket, and I certainly don't think that we're going to see test match cricket as we know it played very often. I think the issue we have is keeping it as a five-day contest, and the concept of a draw outside of weather interruption, I really can't see that we're going to have too many of them. Whereas when we were young, a draw was probably more the norm, and sometimes they were still great contests.
1: Oh, undoubtedly. And I think, you mentioned the Indian pitches. The problem over there was the ball spun a lot, and therefore our blokes couldn't do that either. So I think I get the fact that T20 is, the kids bring their dads to the T20, their dads take their kids to the test cricket. But if you think about it, on a T20 game, there are 10 wickets fall. That means a wicket can fall every two overs, and you'll still bat out your innings. So it doesn't really matter if you only last three or four balls, as long as you hit three of them to the boundary.
0: Yeah, that's a very good point. We'll see what happens over the next little while. We'll see what the selectors do, and we'll see what young players, and there's one of them is in a very interesting stage of his cricketing life, and that's Geelong's own Oliver Peake, who's played a little bit of the two limited over formats for his country, or at very high level, representing a country at under 19 level at 50 and 20 over cricket, and in the senior team at 50 over cricket. He looks to be very much the test player of the future, but whether he'll want to, for the sake of making a quid, want to engage in all three will be quite interesting to see. And there's other players similar to him that look like they would be good test cricketers, but if they're pursuing money in the limited over game, their craft will be tested, I imagine.
1: Yes, indeed. And I think the other thing that sits in my mind, I don't know whether you know this or not, Rob, but I follow the Brisbane Lions in the football. And in 2004, several players went back for one more season just to see if they could get a four-peat. And the next season, they all retired. And then Brisbane plummeted down the ladder. It's exactly what's going to happen in the Australian cricket team in the next 2 years. Stark, Cummins, Hazelwood, Lyon, Khawaja went at the start of last year. All these guys are going to give it away at the same time, and then kids like Ollie Henry, he plays football, doesn't he? Ollie Peake and Sam Constance, if he can ever grow up and stop trying to think he's playing T20 in a test match. These guys that are coming through, Fergus O'Neill, Clint Calloway, these guys are going to suddenly have no experience around them. They're going to have no leadership in the team, and they're going to be playing like Graham Yelp's team did in the 70s and 80s.
0: Yeah, it is a bit of a danger for cricketing. Well, we'll see what happens after this summer. I think we're going to need one more summer to test all that. And I'm looking forward to seeing the makeup of the Australian team for the first test against New Zealand. And I would hope that there'll be a few different names to what we saw in the second test against Bangladesh, because there's at least a couple who probably need to be going back to the Sheffield Shield and seeing if they can get a few runs again, or focus on limited over cricket and make lots of money if that's what their intention is. But playing test cricket for Australia is different, and we'll see what happens in the next little while. Now, Neil, you've been involved in some fundraisers, doing good stuff. There's an important one on, a couple of organisations, Hay Runners and Blaze Aid, that we've been great supporters of here at The Pulse, and you on a personal level, and they've got another little fundraiser happening.
1: They do, and I don't want to talk too much about it in terms of detail, because there's a radio activity, and that would be drawing people away from the very fine programming that's on 94.7 The Pulse here this afternoon, including the Steelworks, the GDFNL finals, and of course, For the Love of Elvis. But if you want to know more about it, we'll give you the right address, heyday.com.au, heyday.com.au. Suffice to say that we are going to be playing some good music, and we are going to be raising money for Aussie Hay Runners. So even if you don't choose to listen, if you go to the Hay Day website, heyday.com.au, there are opportunities to donate money, and you can even buy a copy of the Artificial Christmas CD that's coming out later in the year. 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
0: That is very good. 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
1: The website is heyday.com.au. You can donate directly to AHR, or indeed, if you buy a copy of Artificial's Christmas CD, that costs you $27.50, including postage. Some of that money goes to the post office, some of that money goes to the government, but out of the rest of the money, $10 goes to Aussie Hay Runners, $10 goes to Blaze Aid. So it's money directly to those organisations.
0: And we've seen circumstances over the years being involved in agriculture, how weather changes, and at some particular stage you might have an abundance of grass and a shed full to the brim, but somewhere else in Australia there will be people with none of either and lots of hungry stock, and it bounces around and changes very quickly. And we've seen that since you've been involved with Aussie Hay Runners. They were bringing hay out of New South Wales down into the desperate areas of Western Victoria. And last year we saw the exact opposite, with areas of New South Wales struggling and hay from Victoria going back the other way. It's now become a 12-month of the year constant battle to help the farmers of Australia, it seems.
1: And the one thing we must be very clear about pointing out is there is not one paid employee for Aussie Hay Runners. It's entirely voluntary. And Blaze Aid, they have one person employed because of the logistic aspect of what they're doing. It just requires that extra hand on the tiller, if you will. But these are two amazing organisations. I've had the good fortune, you've had the good fortune, of talking at an OB out at Skipton, where we interviewed a farmer who had lost 35 kilometres of fence. Let's say that slowly, 35 kilometres of fence. So if you put it end to end twice, you end up in Geelong. And he had to go out and rebuild those fences. Now, I've done a little bit of fencing. The first 30 metres, 40 metres is quite fun. The remainder of the 35 kilometres isn't, and to have an organisation that will support them, and then another organisation that brings fodder in for the stock that can now be kept behind those fences, you've just got to get your head around how important these two organisations are.
0: And it's very important too to see the Australian way kick in too, because as you mentioned earlier, without wanting to get political, there's a fair bit of division in our community at the moment. But when something like this happens, the way we as a society rally to support has been fantastic, and we've seen firsthand these two organisations that have so many people prepared to give to help out others that are really struggling, and two good examples of that without doubt. Neil, you've formerly Geelong resident, you've been up in Melbourne for, I suppose it's been, is it 12 months now? It seems like a long time.
1: No, it was only 7 months.
0: Only seven?
1: I know Geelong's missing me, but it's not that long.
0: How was the transition back to the life that you grew up in, the hurly-burly of Melbourne?
1: Melbourne looks a bit different to what it used to. And when I was a boy, places like Richmond, Port Melbourne, Williamstown, Fitzroy, you wouldn't go anywhere near them after dark, because they were, you know, people ne'er-do-wells, I think. The ill-at-ease were regularly out there harassing you. And yeah, there's still a bit of crime going on across Melbourne. But, you know, walking down the street in Richmond these days, you're far more likely to see someone trendy and walking their caboodle than you will seeing someone with a knife, which is certainly a different approach to living in Melbourne.
0: Yeah, definitely. And saw that myself this week, having a trip up to Alice Springs. We've seen a lot in the media about life in Alice Springs, but we found it to be a wonderful experience. Really enjoyed it. A beautiful, clean city, smack bang in the middle of Australia. Loved it. And I would encourage anyone who's thinking about a holiday and maybe don't like flying that much, jump in your car or your caravan or your motorhome. Get up to Central Australia if you haven't seen it. It is breathtakingly brilliant scenery. Lovely spots to see. There's a lot around Australia to look at before you need to think about going to Europe or what's that other place that everyone seems to go to? Bali, Charlie or something?
1: Something like that. And the great thing is you're able to catch up with two sisters while you were away, Alice and Caroline Springs.
0: Yeah, definitely. It was most enjoyable. Neil Butler, thank you for your time filling in at short notice with the Prof being crook. We'll catch you next Saturday morning on the Two Blokes Chatting radio show without doubt.
1: Adam Denston from Gogglebox is our guest next week. Pick the bones out of that.
0: Beautiful. Look forward to that. Thank you, Neil Butler. Thanks. Thank you, listeners. This has been Chewing the Fat. Dave Steele next door and GDFL finals footy later this afternoon from St Albans Park. Looking forward to that. It has been our pleasure to have you. It's now time for the news.
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3: International aid organisations and governments are stepping up emergency aid efforts in Nepal. The search continues for nearly 2,000 people missing, including 41 Australians, following deadly flash floods. Several countries, including Australia, have announced that they're sending aid or financial support. UN spokesperson Stefan Dujarric says the need in the disaster zone is immense.
4: Our partners working on food security estimate that at least 20,000 households across the Nuwakot and Rasuwa districts may need food assistance. Over 50,000 people require emergency water, emergency sanitation, and emergency hygiene support. Partners working on nutrition estimate that some 17,000 children, 1,500 pregnant and breastfeeding women, and 9,000 adolescents need immediate nutrition support.
3: Plans for a statue of former Victorian Premier Daniel Andrews have been scrapped. The state government is ending a policy introduced in 1999 which recognised premiers serving at least 3,000 days in office with a statue on Melbourne's Treasury Place. Premier Ben Carroll says the government is commissioning an independent panel to review how Victoria commemorates officials with statues. State funerals and memorial services will also be reviewed. One Nation's growing support will be put to the test today in a West Australian by-election. The poll is in the outer Perth seat of Secret Harbour and will be closely watched as a contest between One Nation and Labor. A parliamentary inquiry has been told Australians are being priced out of specialist medical appointments. A submission by the Australia Institute's Luke Slevomyski found costs and lack of access and information are creating a two-tier system. He says changes to Medicare could be one way to increase affordability.
5: There needs to be more regulation on fees, particularly the relationship between the Medicare rebates and the fees that are charged. So currently, the Medicare rebate is independent of the fee. We would like to see more nuanced application of MBS.
3: The British right-wing commentator Milo Yiannopoulos has been detained by United States immigration authorities for allegedly overstaying his visa. US Immigration and Customs Enforcement, known as ICE, said he was arrested at New Orleans Airport. Here's the BBC's Shaima Khalil.
6: The British citizen entered the United States legally in 2019. ICE says he failed to attend an immigration hearing and was issued with a final removal order last month. Mr. Yiannopoulos rose to prominence as a Breitbart editor and outspoken supporter of Donald Trump. He has backed the president's tougher immigration policies, although he recently said that Mr. Trump had lost his way. The self-styled provocateur has repeatedly attracted condemnation for inflammatory comments about Muslims, transgender people, feminists, and the Black Lives Matter movement.
3: Sport, and in the NRL, the Sea Eagles have kept their finals hopes alive with a 44-10 thrashing of the Dragons at Brookvale. Manly coach Kieran Foran praised his team's opening form.
7: Boys played well. Thought they set the game up in the first 25. We spoke about being really physical at the start of the contest, and we did that.
3: And in the English Premier League soccer, Manchester City has continued a strong start to the season, defeating Crystal Palace 4-1.
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13: Partly cloudy, winds south to southwesterly, 15 to 20 kilometres an hour, becoming light in the evening. Top temperature for today is to be 16 degrees, they're predicting, and overnight tonight at 6 degrees. Now, tomorrow's partly cloudy and 17 degrees. Monday, cloud clearing with 17 as well. Tuesday, we have showers increasing. That's the 1st of September, and that's 21 is the maximum temperature. Wednesday, possible shower, 16. Thursday, 17 degrees with a shower or two. And Friday, also a shower or two with a maximum of 18 degrees. Around the area, we have 14 for Werribee and Corio. Torquay is 15 at the moment. Lawn is 13 degrees, and in Geelong at the moment, it is 15 degrees. You're on The Pulse with David Steele. And it's just after 12 o'clock.
14: 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And it's a big shout out to the Torquay Community Men's Shed for their support.

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1: Good afternoon, everyone. David Steele with you again. I'll be sitting in the chair till 5 o'clock today. And at 1:15, we'll be having the football, which will be the second semi-final today. And that's Winchelsea versus East Geelong. And don't forget, we're doing the football tomorrow. That's Werribee Central and Geelong Belmont Lions down at St Albans Reserve. 8 past 12 now today. I'm just going to play some great songs with, and the I'm looking at, because we lost someone very dear to us, Dolly Parton. So I'm going to play a few songs for Dolly, and also I'm going to play a song also for Jim Curry. And he was a sweet transvestite. So I've got a couple of songs there. Naturally, I'll have to play The Time Warp anyway. And I've got a couple of requests as well. I've got one from Victor, who would like Red Gum. So I'm going to play a song from Red Gum. It's called Daytona Drover. And I hope you'll enjoy that. And also I've got one from Terry as well, who also rang in. He wanted his favourite Dolly Parton song, which is called called God's Colouring Book. And that's featuring Charlie Pride as well as Donny Parton. I've got another one with Kenny Rogers and Dolly Parton. So stand by, because we're going to start off with Dolly Parton here on The Pulse. It's at 9 minutes after 12.
2: Yeah. Oh, yeah.
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Islands in the Stream there. What a great song there with Kenny Rogers as well and Dolly, naturally Dolly Parton. Dolly's World is a bit of a sad today, but I thought I'd play a few songs about Solly and Dolly, and I'm sure a lot of other radio stations have been doing the same anyway. She was 80 years old. Another one that passed away too was also 80, and that was Tim Curry. So I've got a couple of songs pointing towards Tim Curry because he was made famous with his Rocky Horror Show. And I got a couple of songs from that album, The Rocky Horror Picture Show. All right, I got another one. This, got a couple more from Dolly. This one here I quite like myself personally. And it's all about thinking about some other woman that might be taking her husband away or partner. Here it is, Jolene, here on The Pulse.

From a single version, there is Jolene with Dolly Parton. Now, I've got a request here, and this is Deborah's song. She loves Dolly Parton. And it actually goes back when Dolly was only just a girl. And it tells you about a story about how they were so poor. And it's called A Coat of Many Colours.

Joseph wore, and then she said, perhaps this coat will bring you good luck and happiness.

Coat of Many Colours there from Dolly Parton, and remembering the early days when she was just a child. Now, I've got next one. I've got a request also. This one's for Terry. And Terry said, let me have a look. He's got here. Look, can you please play Dolly Parton with Charlie Pride? They did a song together, and he says, singing God's Colouring Book. It's one of his favourite Dolly Parton songs. So, all right, this one's for you, Terry. Charlie Pride and Dolly Parton singing together. It's 12:24 here on The Pulse.

0: Charlie Pride, along with Donnie Parton, and God's Colouring Book. And that one's a request for Terry there in Torquay. And that finishes my few songs dedicated to Dolly Parton. May she rest in peace. And her music will just go on forever because she made so many songs and written so many other songs and lyrics and all that sort of stuff. So you might have thought, Dolly, good old Dolly. You know. Anyway, very American. It's 12:27 here at the moment. I'll be back after this with a song from Red Gum.
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0: All right. For my next request, this one's from Victor, down there in Torquay. I only wanted Red Gum's version of Dinatina, that's the way you pronounce it, Dinatina Drover. And this one's for you, Victor, okay? It's now 12:30 here on The Pulse.

Red Gun there with Diamantina Drover. And that one's for Vic. Hope you enjoyed that, mate. Red Gun, great song. Great Australian song. There you go. Here on The Pulse, you're listening to David Steele. I'm here 3 till 5 o'clock. But at 1:15 we're going to have the football. And that's from Winchelsea versus East Geelong at St Albans Reserve. Now, this song is from ABBA, from their album Gold's Greatest Hits. And it's called Eagle. We're flying the eagle. 12:35.

0: Creedence Clearwater Revival there with Down on the Corner, and hope you enjoyed that one. And before that, I had ABBA, and that was from their album Gold, The Greatest Hits, and take you through the eagle, the way the music is terrific. All right, now don't forget, when the football is finished, the grand final's finished, September the 19th, there's the Pulse Cup. It's going to be between 12 and 3. So we'll be crossing out to the Geelong City Football Ground, I think. And there's going to have Pulse Cup. The Pulse Parrots versus the Mudlark Musos. So there you are. 94.7, the Pulse Soccer Match. Friendly fun day. FFF. There you are. That's happening on September the 19th. At Geelong City Football Club. And who's playing? Oh, they're going to have Sausage Sizzle, and a canteen's going to be there. Tickets at the door. And I tell you what, there's a group called DJ Dread. Hope they're all right. Anyway, Skyscraper Stan and, I can't pronounce the other one. Anyway, it sounds like it's going to be a great day. That's the Pulse Cup, September the 19th. It's a week after we have the grand final of the football, of the GDFL football. So we'll be doing that on that Saturday. All right, you're listening to The Pulse. David Stirl with you. Let's have a word from our sponsor, and I'm going to come back with a few old 60s song for you.
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0: Spain versus Argentina? Forget about it. Messi versus Ronaldo? 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Kicks off September 19th from 12 noon at the Geelong City Eagles Football Club. FIFA World Cup? 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

0: uncle there. Here's Steve and Lawrence now. It's called Go Away, Little Girl. They're playing the hits of the 60s at the moment.
1: Go away, little girl.
0: Bring back memories, okay?
1: Go away.

yeah, the Box Tops from 1963 there, and Happy Times from their album The Letter and Neon Rainbow. And before I had that, I had a song from Steve Lawrence, and that's from his album called The Hits of Steve Lawrence and Eddie Gourmet. Remember that? Oh, that's come back a bit. Go Away, Little Girl. All right, I've got one here from The Four Tops. I thought I'd play this one. Walk Like a Man. 12:53 here on The Pulse. Got a request? Give us a call.

0: Yeah, the Four Tops there and Walk Like a Man here. And I hope you enjoyed that one. That's from their album Big Girls Don't Cry and 12 others. Walk Like a Man. Great show, great song. And Frankie Valli. He's been around for quite a long time. All right, I'm going to have a word from our sponsor. I'm going to come back with from their album, The Rocky Horror Picture Show, okay? Because we're dedicated a couple of songs to Tim Curry, who died as well during this week. Also 80 years of age.
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4: 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Time is fleeting. 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
1: Come on, everybody up. Here we go.
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2: Right.
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0: So, come up to the lab and see what's on the slab. 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
1: Yeah, from the movie and the song Rocky Horror Picture Show. There you are. That's Tim Curry, who unfortunately passed away this week. And that was called Sweet Transvestite. If you see the video clip, brings back. Yes. Anyway, never mind. It's very good. Good on you. That's Tim. All right, it is now 7 minutes after the hour of 1 o'clock, and a quarter past one, we'll be crossing down to the grounds down there at St Albans Ground, and having the pleasure of listening to Winchell Sea and East Geelong. And I think, I know Dale's down there, but I think Grubby's not well today. I'll find out who else is doing the broadcast very shortly down at the St Albans Reserve. All right, in the meantime, let's have one from ZZ Top. Rough Boy. 8 minutes after one. Here on the Pulse.

I'll catch you at half time, because this is about it for me. We'll be crossing down to the grounds after this song. We got down there Dale down there, Alex. They brought the big guns out now. And Archie down there as well, backing them up nicely. That's a 1:15. It's not in the way that you hold me. After this song from Toto.

It's finals time at the GDFNL football. Today it's the second semi-final match between Winchelsea and East Geelong at the St Albans Reserve. 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
1: Yes, good afternoon and welcome. Another beautiful day out here at St Albans, and that's something we don't say too often this time of year. We usually have wind. If we don't have that, we have rain. But today we've got some pretty well perfect conditions. Flags on the other side of the ground, they are simply sitting beside the poles. So that suggests that we've got a perfect day for football, and hopefully two sides out here this afternoon, which will turn that up for us this afternoon. Winchelsea finished on top of the ladder, their first appearance here in finals football for some time. They're taking on East Geelong. And again, Grubby will probably remind me that I said 2 or 3 weeks back that they couldn't make finals football, but they proved me wrong. And here they are looking to go into a grand final. So, again, we're looking forward to this afternoon. Joining me in commentary this afternoon, Archie Burley. Welcome to you, Arch.
2: Thank you, Dale. Really appreciate it. Excited to be here. The footy gods have put on a spectacular day for us. And, yes, no Grubby today. And as sad as that is, we know he'll be listening at home. We do bring in a pretty good replacement in the main man, Alex Tagani. So very excited to have Alex in the box today and excited to see what colour he adds to the game.
1: Colour. Well, and welcome, Alex. After that big introduction, you've got a big day to prove yourself that you're capable of doing the job by the sound of that.
3: Oh, no pressure there. And as the bloke in this chair usually says, g'day, folks, and g'day, viewers, and g'day, everyone. But as you said, you hit the nail on the head with the weather here. For those watching our live stream, the sun's out. Guns out. I thought starting the finals a bit earlier this year without the split round meant we'd have more of that wet St Albans weather at the start of finals that we've copped over the years, but no sensational conditions. I guess it's up to you two as experts to start us off. Who's that going to favour? The Eagles, who are due for a premiership, or Winchelsea? Well, as you mentioned, last time they were in the finals, I was on the under-18 portfolio for the GDFL footy show, which Archie's been watching religiously the last 2 weeks.
1: We can tell you, as I said, for those out there this afternoon, Grubby is not feeling too well at the present time, and unfortunately a situation where he's not able to come down today, and at this stage not be going to make the trip down the highway tomorrow. So that'll be even heard anymore with the Werribee side playing tomorrow, and he'll obviously be sitting at home. And for a bloke that loves final football, it'll be definitely hurting. But to you, Grub, as I said, we hope the health's improving and you can be back with us in the short term and not the long term. So look forward to having you back here as quickly as possible. As I said, the game here this afternoon, a pretty important clash for the Winchelsea Blues. They finished on top of the ladder, and obviously that was through the wins that they had during the course of the season. They've been able to put a pretty good brand of football together during the course of the season. We've seen them a couple of times, and they are a side that's got pretty much what everything you need for finals football. They've got some talls out there, they're quick across the ground, and they've got a few key components through the middle which obviously carry the ball pretty well. But Arch, as I said, they've been going along pretty nice with the Winchelsea Blues, and a great opportunity to, I suppose it's today, it's a situation where you look at the thing, you say, well, we've got an option to go straight into a grand final. Obviously not going to play last week, play this week and go into grand final 2 weeks' time. Some say that's not good, but I can guarantee you for the sides that are playing out here today, they would much rather be in a grand final and know they're there than have to sit back and go through another week of turmoil next week.
2: Well, it is good, Dale. It is good for the simple reason that you give your team a bit of a week off. And Winchelsea, remember, they had a pretty easy draw coming home, obviously. Cry, which they ended up losing to.
1: Yep.
2: But then they had Geelong West.
1: Yep.
2: And then you think, week off. And now they're playing. So like some of these players, when probably taking it pretty easy, and that they kind of were allowed to manage their players coming into the last few rounds. But obviously, it hasn't helped them because they've had a huge out during the week or since the last game they played as well. One of their better players in Finn Parrish. So that's pretty interesting. How you reckon that's going to toss up the game? Look, in the corresponding game in round 15. Alex, when they winch won by 11 points, he was best on ground. So, obviously a big out for Winchelsea.
3: Well, they've lost two positions because, as we know, I had to fill Grubby's chair on Wednesday night. And I looked at the team of the year for the first time and I found out Finn Parrish was a defender. So, there you go. Half-back flank Finn Parrish. So, really, Winchelsea's lost a defender and a ball winner in one with that omission. But it's amazing. The Winchelsea sides of old, and I mean no disrespect to our media coverage, but for a decade we'd only see them once or twice a year.
1: Yep.
3: And you looked at their 12 o'clock side and the players that would come in and fill gaps, they weren't players capable of playing senior footy at St Albans. But for the last 2 years, Winchelsea's made the reserves finals, and you look at their 12 o'clock side tomorrow, and there's probably five or six players in there that could match against East Geelong's bench, Werribee's bench, or Belmont's bench if they have to play any of those other two sides next week as well. But no, look, Finn Parrish, definitely a big out. We're under the understanding it was a head clash of some sort, but where I question that is they played 2 weeks ago and I was actually at that match, 219 points, and I was probably giving you and our producer Tyler a bit of a headache that day because I gave you a goal update every 33 seconds that afternoon.
2: Trying to track the Wayne Tyquin medal.
1: Well, I can give you an indication. The indication there is that's totally wrong because everyone saw him at the vote camp during the week. And obviously there's another injury, but we won't have to go into that because that'll unfold. And I don't think there'd be too many blind Freddies that didn't know what was going on with Finn Parrish during the week. The other thing is for East Geelong, their captain Johnny McIntyre's not playing also. So he is a pretty important part of their formation out here during any game, but more so in finals football because he's just a good user and a accumulator of the ball.
3: Yeah. Well, I set it off air to both of you guys. Can Winch do it without Finn? Can East Geelong do it without McIntyre?
1: Well, they bring in Sammy Lowe, which will make Robbie happy.
3: And can we do it without Cations? They're the three big omissions today. So I'll try my best on that front, but the spotlight will be on the two replacements on the field. Look, John McIntyre, again, probably underachieved on the vote count night, which we'll talk about in a second, but he's still going to be a club legend, even if East Geelong don't go to the promised land this year. Five-time club best and fairest. I reckon he's on his way to a record sixth from the games I have seen the Eagles play. But he was just with his three-year-old Louis watching from the sidelines, and he's actually confirmed he's done the hammy, but it's the opposite hammy from the one that troubled him last year. So, I don't know, does that mean he's fully...
1: That's just called old age.
3: Old age, there you go.
2: I think if they do make the grand final, he'll play from the words I'm hearing from East Geelong.
1: Well, it gives him 3 weeks. Yeah, and as I said, he did come off. It was a half-time. We saw him running past here on the way back. We saw him run past us with the ice bag on. So they haven't risked him at that stage last week. As I said, if they're fortunate enough to obviously get through today's game, it will give him 2 weeks where he doesn't have to do too much and he can go into a grand final. But again, it's the old adage, if you take players in that aren't quite right on grand final day, then I've seen it more than once that you can come unstuck. So let's hope that he can make it, and when he turns up out there, he's not a real quick mover anyway.
2: No, he's not.
1: So it's not going to be the sprint stuff that does him the harm. It'll be the amount of times he grabs hold of the ball and kicks the bloody thing, I suppose. That'll be the tester for him.
2: Obviously, Sam Lowe comes in as well, and we spoke about this last week while we were previewing the games. If we thought that watching Sam in the reserves, wondering if he could come in, and I think you and Grubby both said you didn't think, you know, he had enough match fitness, he didn't have enough time to get back to coming in. So is that selection kind of like we have no one else, like he's going to be our next best bet, even if he's not 100% game fit? Or do you reckon that Sammy Lowe's fit and ready to go?
1: You look at what's available, obviously, and then you look at the quality of the bloke, and you know that when Sammy Lowe comes out here and plays finals football, there's not too many that perform better than what he does or has done over recent times. Now, that's not to say today that that's going to be the case, but I reckon he's a pretty good inclusion to come into this side. Sometimes when you go out and you play reserve football, it can be a little bit hard. We got Michael Murdoch running around here in the seconds for Belmont Lions today, so... And he polled pretty well during the year. So that's obviously either something he's just coming back from injury. They weren't prepared to say yes, but we want you to play a game just to make sure you can get through. Now, obviously, again, pace in this game's not anywhere near like it'll be at senior football. The blokes that hit you are probably not going to hit you as hard as they do in senior football. So it gives him an opportunity to get a feel for how he's going. And I can't even tell you what his injury may have been or was. You blokes might have been able to have some more light on that, but... as I said, I reckon it's a great idea that he's got the availability to be able to actually go out and play at it, which is obviously good for him as well.
3: And he's also got the finals experience as well.
1: Yeah.
3: I understand East Geelong, with the 2 years that I've been back on the scene, they have underperformed on this ground bar the prelim last year, right?
1: Yep.
3: I'm trying to remember how much of a performer was Slowey, Sam Lowe, in those games when, again, they had the dominance over Bell Post when it did work for him, but also in those games where they just lost to Thompson the year before in the prelim, they lost the qualifying finals. How much of an impact did Sam Lowe make? Was Eslow in the best players in those games? So, and also the question I'll probably have to throw back to you two, is this a like-for-like matchup back for McIntyre, or do you move the magnets around if you're Osselbrook right now?
2: That's a good question. The other player coming in is Lockie Zimmer, and I wouldn't say he's a like-for-like matchup with John McIntyre, so I would say yes, he'd have to try and move the magnets around. Obviously, Marlon McComb, he's been impressed me in the last couple of weeks. I don't know about you, Dale, and I was quite surprised to see his name come out, and I confirmed with East Geelong that that is an injury as well.
3: Okay.
2: And so he was not admitted from the team, so he would have been playing if he was fit today. So, but it looks like they might have to move him around. We know that Mulville, Austin will start in the middle, and Crombie in the earlier game in the year, I think it was round four, it was East Geelong beat Winchelsea by 55 points. Zach Smith kicked 5. Crombie was best on ground that game, so it's just going to show that he's going to have to really lift his game, have a big say in what happened today. I think he's put together a pretty good month leading into the finals as well, and I was pretty impressed with his game last week.
3: Now, again, I'm jumping ahead. Oh, I just had a look at the Whitley Medal votes for the last time they played. And Archie, also want to congratulate you on your performance.
2: Oh, thank you, Alex. Appreciate it, mate.
3: Tyler, all his background work, and Dale,
2: enjoying his meal.
1: The only thing, Arch only ate half his chook.
4: If he didn't want the bloody thing, he could have left it clean and win that second one.
2: Do you know why? Because I was running up and down trying to read out votes all night.
1: I haven't told him 3 times to leave it there, you're coming back. And every time they come, I thought, nah, I'm going to eat it. Nah, couldn't do that. He might be hungry.
2: Sorry, Joe, you can read out the votes next year.
3: I was going to say, I didn't memorize every single one 3 days later. Oh, I would have gone to bed feeling pretty ready for a rest after that performance. But I'm just going to read out last time they played vote order. So, Winchelsea, 1 vote. Oliver Mankey, is it?
1: Marnicky.
3: My apologies. So, he got the 1 vote. Look at the next 2 names. 2 votes, East Geelong. John McIntyre,
2: 3 votes.
3: You know where I'm going with this.
2: F. Parrish.
3: 3 votes, Winchelsea, Finlay Parrish. To lose the 2 best players from the last time they met, if you're listening here on 94.7 The Pulse, this is going to be a massive clash.
2: Do you want to say something interesting as well? I'd like to know your thoughts on this, Alex. In round 4, when East Geelong won by 55 points, where was that game played? In Winchelsea.
3: Right.
2: And in round 15, when Wings won by 11 points, it was at Oswide Plumbing and Civil Oval. So they both beat each other on each other's home grounds.
3: All right, I'll stop you right there, and I'll tell you something. If there's one thing I know about this league, it's this. Nothing that takes place before round 7 is relevant. No, I'm serious. East Geelong fans are listening. They were 3-3 in 09. The coach, Adam Skrobolak, and his captain, Ryan Coy, they had a lock-in after that match. From that point onwards, didn't miss a beat. The following year, Gold Coast, who we all know 2010 was the start of the run. Not a lot of people realise Gold Coast were 3-3. They had to have a serious leading teams moment. From that point onwards, they didn't lose a game for about 10 years. So I'm looking at Winchelsea right now. Guess what? 3-3. From that point onwards, they've lost 1 game of footy. And how it was to Corio was probably the biggest surprise. Yeah. But credit to Corio and what they've got coming into their side the next season. So credit to them. And that game, obviously, you know I'm excited to talk about the Whitley. That game cost 2 Winchelsea players from potentially winning the Whitley medal.
2: Just a question on that, Alex. As you said before, anything around 7 don't take into account. But if you're Ned Osbrook, or if you're Ben Maloney, do you look back at just the round 15 game, talking about matchups and players that played on each other and looking on how the game might be dictated by certain players, or do you look at the round 4 game as well, or you just focus on the round 15 game?
3: You scrap the round 4 game.
2: So you focus on the round 15 game to take learnings out of it?
3: If you're a senior coach, a senior captain, even just a senior player, what you may or may not have pulled off 4 months ago is irrelevant, because St. Albans ground, it's a different game.
2: Yeah.
3: Their bodies and the fatigue and everything they've gone through in 4 months, they're at a different point, and they're so much closer to the podium than they were on, what was that, May 4th? But irrelevant. That's pre-interleague, Archie.
2: Yeah.
3: We're only focused on the last time we met them.
2: Yeah. Okay, so going to move into some talk about our Whitley medal predictions that we had. Do you remember? Remember that? Just a fort, or was it a week
3: ago? It was three days ago.
2: No, I'm talking about our predictions, Alex. We had our predictions last Saturday, and we went through all the teams, Dale.
1: Just can't find where I put them down now. Here they are.
2: So I don't reckon I don't reckon I would have tipped many.
1: Well, Aniki's best two was definitely Mawson.
3: Yep. So and, with the clubs, do you want to tell me your predictions? I'll tell you how the club went.
1: Yeah, we had most of us, or both of us, all three of us went for Gerard and Mawson's our best vote getters.
3: Yep. So for Aniki, 12 votes Gerard, 8 for Josh Mawson, who won the Athletes Foot MVP with 31 votes. Luke Dalhouse, late run.
1: Yep.
3: Finished equal second for Aniki with Josh Mawson on 8. 2 to Daniel Harms, Jack Moylan, and Sam Hoffman with the 1 vote.
1: Yep. So we went to Belmont. We had I had Hootsma and Murdoch.
2: I had McPherson and Murdoch.
1: Yeah, McPherson and Murdoch. So they were all...
3: Michael Murdoch, who's actually playing right in front of us in this second semi-final, the reserve, 16 votes. So it's only the third time a Belmont line has finished in the top five. One of them, of course, being Harmy Williams, who won it, and the other one being Braden Eddy, who I reckon came, was it fourth 2 years ago?
2: Yeah, right.
3: So well done to Pitt, Michael Murdoch. 13 to Jack Evans. 10 to Ben McPherson, our interleague captain. James Beasley got the 6 votes, but it was spread out between a few games, so he got a lot of ones. Sorry, I've skipped one. Noah Hootsma was the 7, James Beasley 6, Brock Marnie 4, James Groman 3, and then a fair few were on the
2: Sorry, Alex, who was second?
3: Jack Evans with 13
2: votes. Yeah, right. Okay, we didn't pick him.
3: Yep.
1: Bannockburn, I had Gin and Hawker.
2: I had Gin and Jervis.
1: I reckon Grubby might have had Hawker and might have been Jervis as well, maybe.
2: Which Hawker was leading very early on, wasn't he?
3: Henry Hawker, for a whole month this year, was ahead, but he was parked in the finish on his 13 votes. The final vote you called on the night was a 3-vote game to Connor Jervis, which got him to 15. So in the end for Bannockburn, 15 votes to the skipper, Connor Jervis, 13 to Henry Hawker. Gin, who you guys both predicted, got the 6 votes in the finish, 5 to Austin Marnie, 4 to Trishan Battaglia, and then a whole series of players on 3s, 2s and 1s.
1: So Corio, most of the ones were Jelenic, Shoebridge, McMahon, and I think
2: I went Jelenic and Savanka, and Brock Savanka didn't poll a vote. Even in the game that I reckon it was the Shaka game, we all gave him the best on ground, and he didn't poll a vote that game either.
3: Yep. Well, for Corio, congratulations to their club best and fairest, who was Tom McMahon. But when it came to the Whitley medal, as you guys predicted, Matthew Jelenic, 6 goals. And I think even as a defender, he turned to you guys with that, as a key defender, turned to you guys when he almost kicked the winning goal against the Hawks. That was exciting to watch on the stream. The skipper, Jack Hall, with 5. Tom McMahon finished 3rd for them with 4 votes. 3 to Jack Evans, Dylan, how do I say his last name?
1: Kefai.
3: 2 to Blake Ash. 2 to Herschel Carr. I thought he would have got the 3 in that Geelong West win in round 4. Cooper Shoebridge and Jack Green also with 2 votes each.
2: Next club.
1: North Geelong.
3: North Geelong. Thomas Schwenison, 13.
2: Hold on. We'll say what we said. I went Tom Schwenison and Cooper Vaughan.
3: You've just changed that because I just read.
2: Go on, Dale. Who'd you say? Same?
1: Yep,
2: same too.
3: Yep, so they were the equal leaders for North Geelong on 13. 11 for Oscar Riccardi. A good effort given the amount of footies he's missed. So that could be a sign for next season.
2: What about Boston? There you go.
3: Boston's right after him on 8.
2: Yeah, no.
3: 7 to Damien Fazio, who everyone inside the club says he's their most important midfielder.
2: Yeah, right.
3: So that's, I guess 7 votes. Does that justify that call? Probably. Team of the Year member, Ben O'Brien, he got the 3 votes. Luke Parker got the 3 votes. He actually got him in his 200th game, which you guys called, against Belpost Hill. So he's still got it after all these years. And, of course, Jack Yates, the eventual winner, polled the 2 votes that game. Rory Desnoy also got 3. 2 to Tom Davis.
1: I was surprised Rory Desnoy only was 3. He's been a big talking point, obviously, within here and amongst, I reckon, North Geelong, how important he is to the side. He's a hard-working inside midfielder that can take a mark to run and carry the ball. I honestly thought he'd pull a lot more than three.
3: Yeah. Well, it'll be interesting.
1: Club value.
3: Club votes the day after our grand final to see out of, I suppose, a Desnoy, Vaughan. Someone even said Charlie Farrell should have got a few votes. I don't think he pulled any, Whitley. So the umpires don't watch North Geelong behind the ball.
2: Well, I thought it was also just on that point with Desnoy, Dale, last week when the game was there to be won in the last quarter and they put him forward. I remember saying he must have been injured or, I don't know, fatigue kicked in or what, but they couldn't win the ball out of the middle and I felt like their best midfielder was sitting up forward.
3: Yeah.
1: He could have been playing a role, though. I'm not 100% sure that day. So, again, he has the ability to run and jump at a ball. He's a pretty good vertical jumper. So, it's not a bad ploy to use them. As I said, they're better to be there than off the ground, the way I see it. So, I reckon he takes a good backman to take him. And obviously,
2: he spent the whole quarter. I would agree with you if he spent maybe 10 minutes there. But the fact that he spent the whole quarter there when they needed to win the ball in the middle, it just makes me think that maybe he was injured and it was a bit of a decoy going forward just to try and bring the ball to ground.
1: Yeah, he could have been quite easily a bit flat and a bit injured, so you never know. Do we do East Geelong?
2: No, we haven't. I went McIntyre and Ezard.
3: Well, then you're on the money. Oh, you've just copied the final results.
2: No, I haven't. Yeah, no, I've got these from last week.
3: Spare me, Art.
2: Go back and listen to them, Alex.
3: All right. I mean, Dale, in your opinion, Ezard and McIntyre, could you see either of them in their prime deserving of a Whitley medal?
1: Oh, absolutely. Definitely Johnny McIntyre.
3: Yep.
1: Ezard, for me, this year has been, I think, his best season by a long way.
3: Yep.
1: And I'm talking as inconsistency. We spoke about it maybe that time where Zach Smith went out the side and there was more of a reliance upon him to stand up in the forward line, whether that's giving him that extra encouragement, an extra work ethic that he needed to have. But at the moment, his ability to stand underneath packs, prop himself in front of packs and take marks has been a big part of his game. And to back that up, if he gets a ball from 50, 55... don't worry about the distance because he can kick the distance, don't worry. And his kicking abilities for a big bloke is pretty damn good. So for me, he would have been well worthy, but only this year. But as I said, I've seen him previously. He has patches, but there is a lot more consistency in his game this year by a long way.
3: Well, how interesting is this? So he polled 23 votes in 2024. I actually had the privilege of calling an East Winch game with you midway through the season. All right. He polled 23 votes that season in 2024. If he polled 23 votes this season, he would have won the count by one. Makes you wonder, right? But unfortunately, he picked the year where Matt James for Corio in his first year at the club polls 30 votes in a losing side, right? Now, a lot of people agree with what you just said, Dale. John McIntyre this season, compared to his runner-up Whitley medal year, is probably performing better, he's looking fitter, his kicks are hitting targets, and he's under more pressure. And yet, there's such a spread of love. To answer the question, East Geelong, 12 votes for John McIntyre, 12 for Caleb Ezard. So when you're looking at the premiership conversation, now there's extra performers around McIntyre that there wasn't 2 years ago when they went out in straight sets. Really good for East Geelong. Of those, Ben Crombie also got 11 votes. Zach Smith, who led in the early rounds due to his goal-kicking hauls, finished with 9 votes. So a great effort given the amount of footy he's finished, similar to Oscar Riccardi.
2: Just on that, Alex, people talk about that it's very hard for a forward to win, you know, league best and fairest in general. But if Hawker played, you know, all the games of the year, he could have done it. And Zach Smith, if he didn't miss a massive chunk of football in the middle of the season, he could have nearly won the award.
3: Well, it's funny, like, this league for 20 years didn't reward forwards. And then we had a 7-year patch where Lucas Murphy in 2011 came down from Barwon Heads, kicked 100, won the Whitley. The following year, Luke Forbes comes down from Joey's, did it for personal reasons, kicks his 100th, wins the Whitley. A few years later, Brent McLeod kicked 90-odd goals, wins the Whitley. The following year, Kennedy Hunt kicks 100. He wins the Whitley. Now, there was one other example I was going to use, Dale, and that was Wayne Tyquin in 1986. Jamie Pittman, 2015. There's a fifth. The sixth example I would have used to you was Wayne Tyquin. 96 goals in 86 wins the Whitley, but he continues to remind me that he kicked all 96 from the midfield, so he doesn't count as a forward in that conversation.
1: Tigger will take that out a lot, actually.
3: Yeah, it's funny. They even called to remind me this week, which is good of him. So, sorry, Zach Smith, 9 votes for East Geelong. There were still a fair few names. Matthew Kasparian, who performed really well last year. He finished in 6.
2: Great second half of the year.
3: Jeremy Ollis, who's been a water cooler conversation this year, he finished with 5. 3 to Lockie Zimmer, who we referenced earlier. Andrew Steele in his second year got 3 votes. Will Huff got 3, but I'm assuming he would have got the 3 when he kicked 11 against Geelong West on that Sunday. Sam Purdy with 3. Jake McLean, who's probably someone we need to talk about in terms of team selection, he got the 2. Ross Simons 1. Ben Mulville 1. Benjamin Flintoff won for East Geelong.
1: Benny Quambi, he seemed to get better as the season went on. Was he injured at the start of the season, or was he come in with
2: an was it last season he had a he was on Geelong's VFL list and missed majority of the season with an ankle injury. So he played obviously maybe the last 6 games, but maybe just getting some more confidence back in his body. But I don't think he was in, because we've seen him play majority of the games all season.
1: Righto, Thompson Footy Club, Geordie Cam and Hennessy were probably pretty popular. I don't think there was too many more we could have put in there. Alex, what did you have on that?
3: Thompson, well, never have we seen such a big favourite as Geordie Cam. He had 16 votes. Jed Hennessy 6. I assume 3 of those would be in that 57 possession game. Jasper Blair 3.

0: We do have a cracking game between Belmont and Belpost till 7:03:45. Belmont Lions are leading Belpost till 6:06:42, and there's a minute 10 minute to go. So we will let you know.
1: No, you just called the last minute. How good is this?
2: We've got to be out of list that we can call them with, mate. Players we know, but yeah. Murdoch's going to win the ball from the centre, so they can really slow things down now. So I think
3: he's going to let this last hit. Just hold it onto it.
2: Find some traffic behind you, just move it around the back line. But
0: so they're going into a grand final next week, Alex?
1: What a kick.
0: Or 2 weeks.
1: Murdoch straight down the guts. Belpost still need to quickly scoop this
0: Sam
1: up.
0: Jones down there trying to gather it. Going back to Murdoch. Or Harmer over the top. He couldn't quite take the ball. Now Belpost still has a high tackle, so they're going to have 30 seconds left to get the ball from true centre wing in front of us in the broadcast position. They're going to take a mark inside 50. This is like the AFL last night. Can someone be a hero for Belpost? Oh, what a time! Across the pack. That was Leo Barry, you star-esque.
2: Well, let's keep going through these lists because this game's over and done with now.
0: Belmont are going to win in
2: the reserves. Unless he does something stupid from this point.
0: So, Alex, are they now into the grand final?
1: Yes, they are. The Belmont Lions are into the reserves
2: grand final. Well, that wasn't a great kick, but that's not going to make any difference because the siren's going to sound.
1: What a finish. 7:03:45 to Belpost till 6:06:42. And Sam Jones is the happiest man in Geelong right now. Just jumped. Ooh, look at that celebration. All right, so we got through half the teams. Who's next, guys?
2: Well, go Geelong West.
1: Geelong West, nice and easy. 4 votes, Braden Mitchell. Done.
2: Done.
1: There you go. Sorry, West.
2: And I suppose when you're getting beaten by margins each week, it's pretty hard to get votes in a game of football. As I said, there might be some standout performances during their season, but unfortunately it gets unnoticed when other sides are kicking a lot of goals.
0: I thought Jackson Collins to get Team of the Year as well and not get a vote. Obviously, Backman, you know, it's usually harder to get a vote, but I thought he might have snuck in for a couple because I think we only saw them a couple of times, but the margin could have been a lot larger if he wasn't playing for the majority of the game.
1: So it's funny how life works sometimes. Jackson Collins had one of the biggest leads in the club vote count, and after one of the greatest runs in local footy history, Braden Mitchell did enough to tie on the exact amount of votes. I don't know how that works out with every club every second year, but good on both of them.
2: Inverley.
1: Now, big spread here, so I'll pull through them. Mason Dixon, 8 votes. Josh Viney, 8 votes. Bo Collins, 6. Zach Plant, 5. Adam Donoghue, 5. Dalton Grundle, 5. 4 to Jared Love, Braden Warren. 3 to David Peel, Jared Bacon, Will Stoney, Luke Wilson. 2 to Noah Snezkoff. And single votes to Ethan Floyd and Casey Meehan.
2: Yeah, well, I think I had Carey and Collins. What did you have there, Arch, in the league?
0: Collins and Dixon.
2: Yep. Mason Dixon, I probably thought, might have got a few more. Who was our major vote getters?
1: So 8 to Dixon.
2: Yep.
1: 8 to Viney.
2: Yeah, he's had a pretty good season, to be honest.
1: Yeah. Viney's stiff not to be in the team of the year, surely.
0: Always a few stiff ones, isn't there? And we have such a high quality league and so many talented players. We have such good years. It's tough to fit everyone in, but yeah, definitely.
2: Werribee?
0: Stiff ones.
1: Werribee Centrals. For the second year in a row, Michael Culliver finishes in the top 3. Last year with 20 votes, this year with 18. He was ineligible, and he did miss the last 2 games. So even if he wasn't injured, it would have been interesting to see how he would have done, because Werribee finished with a win over Belpost Hill.
2: And a loss to East Geelong.
1: And correct me if I'm wrong, Beaufort decided by a kick.
2: Yep.
1: So if Beaufort decided by a kick, there's 2 potential 3-vote games, gets him to 24, 2 in front of the winner, Jack Yates. Other
0: Cavalieri,
1: players,
0: was he up there?
1: Aaron Stone, 10 votes, and he was leading it after round 3, so a great start for him. 8 to Cavalieri, who made the team of the year. 6 to Daryl Chesterman. 5 to Tyler Crennan, who recently finished runner-up 2 years in a row. And Tyler only played the last couple of games, so 5 votes in that patch there. 3 to Connor LC, Blake Taylor, who missed the first half, Cam Saliba, 3, Kerr, 3, 2 to Jack Stevenson, Joshy McDonald, Darcy Phillips, and singles to Bryce LC, Matty Watt, Damian Williams, who conquered the Rezzy's vote count with Regan Vesti, and finally, one bloke I thought should have been in the team of the year in the back 6, Liam Robinson, also got a vote.
2: Got 1 vote, okay. He would have been pretty good.
0: Bell Post Hill, Dale.
2: Yeah, well.

0: odds I had Carter and Handley there. I don't think Handley even polled a vote.
1: Hang on, were you missing a name in your predictions, boys?
0: Oh, no, Jack Yates was obviously prominent.
2: I had Carter and Handley as well.
1: Archie. So the first back-to-back winner since Clayton Trotter won it for Anarchy in 01 and Invalid in 02 in their return year. And Luke Maher, who did a sensational job on stage as MC, asked, what is it like to join the likes of Clayton Trotter and Yatesy? And Yatesy goes, well, I haven't heard of you, which, you know, obviously we need to put a book out on the Whitley Medal, I think.
2: Oh, I think so as well. And we'll promote it on
1: here.
2: How
1: it's going. But other than Jack Yates, well done to him. And actually, sorry, Jack Yates, the last three seasons when you look at it, 22 votes, ineligible. In 2024, that I think is equal third after Matt James.
0: Was that something from the previous year or that?
1: No. That was the last game against Bannockburn. So he served his 2 weeks at the start of last year, but it was for an infringement which took place in 24, which made him eligible for last year's count, which was 24 votes, and then this year he's polled 22 to win it again. So
0: model of consistency.
1: You got to remember, Ricky O'Toole won a medal with 41 votes in 03.
2: Oh, is that the record?
1: Oh, I'd hope so. If anyone's got more than that, liver poisoning alert. So the fact that now you look at it, blokes are now polling half as much and still winning the medal. And what does that come down to? The fact that we've got so many extra hot top-end talents that are sharing the love in this generation. So after Yates was Brock Carter, 13, Ruckman of the Team of the Year. Banjo Hickey, 7 votes, came across from Lara. 6 to Nick Costello and Dill Whitney. 3 to Ethan Coffey. 2 to Daniel Bannister. I still rate Daniel Bannister as the best lockdown defender in the league, but I'm not too sure how many games he's played because he's got a lot of commitments with Port Melbourne. Nick Flacavento, 2, Timmy Barton, 2, 1 to Jed Saunders, Lachlan Wilson and Lockie Verschuren.
0: Did we do Winchelsea?
1: We haven't done Winchelsea
2: yet. I'm just on that as well, Alex. I think Banjo Hickey, what a season he's had. Speaking to Paul Lynch, he said he was the most impressed out of anyone in his whole interleague team with Banjo Hickey. He reckons he's going to go a long way with his football.
1: There we go. Well, sorry if we've missed any other clubs because we will have to go back to the studio. According to our producer, the best in the business, Winchelsea, they've produced 3 runner-ups. Oh, no, sorry, what's that signal? I'm rusty. All right, now Tyler's upset at me. 20 votes to Indy Parish. 16 of Finn Parish, so 2 brothers in the top.
2: Was he eligible in the end? Was Finn? So did he go to the
1: That's a conversation for later. 12 to Cam Primer, our Wayne Tyquin medalist, finished with 81 goals and a 3-vote game in the finish. 5 to Jack Sampey, 5 to Cassidy Parish, 4 to Jordan Gould, 4 to, you helped me with his name before, Ollie...
0: Marnicky.
1: 2 to Bailey Mumberson. Good get. Obviously, he's now in the reserves. 2 to Reuben James and 1 to Ryan Williams. So Ryan Williams never got a Brownlow vote in his AFL career, but he can now say he's got a Whitley medal vote and 2 Tanzing medal votes. So he can look back on his career after this year and go, boys, I made it.
0: Major Mingram's in there.
1: Yeah.
0: That's very good. I think that covers us off now. And as I said, both sides are out on the ground and going through their preliminaries.
1: Very good. Look at that.
0: So just the other change today, obviously Finn Parish out, a big important inclusion for the Winchelsea side is Caleb Brown coming back into their side. So if you're looking at a life for like two different type of players, Finn Parish, or both players could probably play anywhere, but one's a dasher, one's more of a high marker and a reliable shutdown man. If you want him to have him that way, he can play forward, can play back, and obviously can also go into the ruck if things go worse for the Winchelsea side. But at least having him back in the side will be a bonus here this afternoon, and they are primed to have a red-hot crack, as I said, get themselves into a grand final. As I said, for most clubs this stage of the year, in this game, would want to be in a grand final, not have to go back through the process of trying to beat someone else next week to make that happen for them. And I think that will be a good start for Winchelsea if they can come in, as I said, here this afternoon and get themselves through to a grand final with the knowledge that they can sit back, make sure every player is fit and available and ready to go in 2 weeks' time. But East Geelong, as I said, 2 weeks ago, 3 weeks ago, thought they might have struggled to make finals football. And here they are today playing off with an opportunity themselves to go into another grand final. So that would be a great achievement for the East Geelong Football Club. Gentlemen, what do you reckon? Who wins and why?
2: I think after watching the last month of football, I think after that performance at East Geelong versus North Geelong and then their football ever since then, I reckon that East Geelong are the best team in the comp. I'm saying that convincingly, and I haven't seen as much of Winch. Obviously, you know, they've had the week off. They had that, you know, little blimp, if you want to call it, against Cororo, but obviously resting a few players and then having a convincing win against Geelong West. How much are you read into that? So I'll be excited. I'll be ready to go. There'll be some nerves out there as well. Obviously not playing finals for a long time, but I'm going to go with East Geelong, and I'm going to go by about 4 goals.
0: Alex?
1: You ask every one of the 10 senior coaches right now, the ones I've seen that are watching, I'm wishing they were here today. And they'll say that the momentum has swung in East Geelong's favour since the start of round 17. And obviously, the club's been through a lot, passing of Toby Stewart and Scruncher and everyone in the last couple of months. There's a lot of feeling in this side. Even without John McIntyre, they're going to hit it hard. But, I mean, to see Winchelsea where they've come from, I know for a fact, Winchelsea, of all the clubs we've seen return from a finals drought, no lineup in that era is going to adapt themselves better to a big ground than the Winchelsea side of 2026. So I shook hands with our number one ticket holder, Norm Bannum. I said, I hope for your sake the Blues can do it. So I'm going on the Blues by one point, but I'm actually going to go leading goal scorer is going to be Zach Smith. Archie, put that down.
2: Put it down. Okay. Well, you might know this vote off the top of your head, Alex. Was it round 17? Sam Purdy got 3 votes, I reckon, against North Geelong. And I'm going to go, if he plays high half forward, I'm going to go, he's going to kick the most goals today.
1: Remember, whatever we say is irrelevant. People listening only want to know who Dale thinks is going to win.
2: Come on, Dale, who's going to win and what?
0: Well, as I said, I've been, I haven't been on East Geelong's side for some time, but momentum can take you a fair way in football. I think, look, Winchelsea, to me, they just have a pretty good balance out there this year. They've got the pace across the ground. They've got some blokes up forward that can kick goals. If anything does sort of shift me a little bit, there's maybe just a couple of plays in defence they might be found out there. And I think, again, I'm going to say the same thing as I said last week. If Ezard kicks 5 or more, East Geelong win. If he doesn't kick the 5 goals, I'm saying I say Winchelsea. So I know that's a little bit up in the air, but that's how I see the game.
1: Yep. And, you know, we don't even worry about who wins this game, because Tyler, our magnificent producers, remind me the most important part of this game, and that is umpire Nachos is celebrating game 400. So I'll be celebrating with the boys in green after the game. What an achievement to a league favourite. You can go back to 2004, Werribee Corio draw. He was still umpiring back then. I think Jason Doherty loved him as a commentator, and Dale, surely you got a soft spot for him as well.
0: Who's that?
1: Nachos.
0: Mate, I catch him play football at Bell Park.
1: So there you go.
0: I know Nachos goes back a long way. But, yeah, look, he's a great umpire, and as I said, if he can bring a few other blokes along with him, then we should be in for a great afternoon of football. So the good thing, part of football, and it all happened last night. Collingwood getting beat. Couldn't get a better start to my weekend, I can tell you.
1: Should we bring wildcard weekend of the GD?
0: Yes.
1: Make it a top 10?
0: Yeah. No, you don't reward mediocrity.
2: I hope to go all the way again.
1: There we go.
0: We've only got how many teams in our competition?
1: Well, 12.
0: Yeah, no, you can't be doing that. Not even 8. You don't even go to 8, mate. Not a chance in hell.
1: We might expand to 20. Geelong's getting bigger. We're going to bring in the Lara
0: looking for home, aren't they?
1: Peninsula Sharks. And all is welcome at this table at St. Albans.
0: We're looking forward to a good game of football this afternoon. As we said, umpires are about to start the game. And Nacho.
2: Just quickly as well, Alex.
3: The first quarter brought to you by Buckley Entertainment Centre.
1: Great.
0: Umpire with ball in hand, as we said, and about to start this game here this afternoon. Terrell does most of the ruck work out there for the Which will see Blues, both boys, big boys, actually walk past him in the warm-up, and now ball from the middle of the ground again as Williams picks up these kick, was smothered off the boot. Ball was trying to kick off the ground there by Marble, couldn't do so. Parrish is in there, lays a tackle. And again, this is what we want to see. Umpire making some quick calls, and that's what he's been able to do. Comes in and takes possession of it, still inside the centre square. Ball has moved marginally towards East Geelong's attacking end, but again, from that ruck contest, comes out Crombie, quick hands, good smother again. Ball now back in dispute. Carver has the ball, got the handball outside to Williams, needs to pick the ball up. Not too sure there's a handball, but he got outside. I reckon it was pretty nice to Sampy. Sampy, there's a free kick being given. It's going to go to Williams. I'm not too sure what the free kick was for, but Williams now from the Sensi side of centre goes long straight down the ground towards Terrell, and coming across, Mark has been taken in defence, and that was good work. Maybe visiting out there, but is played very well last time we saw him. Goes out wide, Semi Low playing out on his wing. He's got the long sleeves on, won't be hard to pick up. Chips back inside to Mulville, often this one this time. And again, he's still defensive side of centre wing on the far side of the ground. Got options across the ground. He's seen Oles, but decides to go straight down the line now towards their half forward line. Ezard's the target again, hands up. Ball gets out the back. Not picked up out there, but Doyle able to sneak around and kick the ball back inside 50. That's a good kick because Sam Lowe's moved down the ground, plays on quickly, goes into their forward line, Steele, a proposition, the target, and he has taken a good one-on-one out there. And Andrew Steele from directly in front, 40 or 30 metres out, will have the first look at goal here this afternoon.
1: And this will be a confidence booster for him as well. Obviously, you needed those tall targets to deliver on grand final day last year. They didn't. Let's see if he can make an impact, what, 2 minutes into this second semi-final.
0: So Andrew Steele, as you said, he's directly in front of goal. The breeze this afternoon, not even something to consider out there. So he comes in, his approach, quick run at the ball, loads up, goes straight, goes long. Umpire says, well, that is okay. The first goal is on the ball board. Andrew Steele has that. East Geelong, one straight goal. Winchelsea are yet to score, as we said, just on 2 minutes. Buckley's Entertainment Centre first quarter scoreboard.
1: Well, I think the next 10 minutes of this game, the spotlight's going to be on Winchelsea's back six. We say that they're underrated. We say that some of the players were unlucky not to make the team of the year, but really, they haven't had a challenge in the last couple of weeks. They had the weekend off, 200 point win the week before that. They would have had 10 inside 50s to worry about in that second half against West. So I'm not worried about who kicks the first goal for Winchelsea. I'm worried about how their defenders respond to East Geelong's next forward entries.
2: What about the nerves as well? A bit of scoreboard pressure earlier. A lot of these players haven't played in finals, so it's going to test them for sure. They can put another couple on here East. So we are back in the middle now. Tap out of the top for Sparing. Got the second tap out. Ball came down to the path to Terrell. Now they're going inside forward 50. Winchelsea in the path to Parrish. Yes, takes the mark. It was out in front of him. That was a good mark taken in the end. Indy Parrish is going to line up from probably 40 metres out, maybe 35. Not too much angle to contend with. And that's how you like it as a forward. Right out in front. So now to respond. Their first finals goal for quite a long time. To even it up here at St Albans Reserve. Indy Parrish comes in. 35 metres out. He's kicked the goal. It's all square here. One goal apiece early. The Buckley's Entertainment first quarter scoreboard. We have gone 3.5 minutes.
1: Dale, you reckon he's the best mid-sized forward in the comp? The reason I ask that, five of the six Team of the Year forwards were all big men. So Ben McPherson was the only one that probably wasn't under, or wasn't over 6 foot three.
0: Yep.
1: I reckon Indy Parrish would have to be there.
0: He's, look, as I said, his season this season, since he's moved to midfield and been able to get involved in there, has been the best I've seen him play. And ball now back in the middle of the ground. Ball comes out, and again, his Bister gets the ball. Handball goes out to Parrish. Comes back inside. His Bister got it back again. Didn't have a clean handle on the ball there. Terrell's followed all the way up down the ground. He's taken it. Tries to get a handball up over the top. Looks like some hard work being done at ground level out there. It's been held up. The umpire, again, as we wanted to see a quick call, so a ball up will take place. It's probably on the forward 50 arc Forward, which you'll see. Ball comes out of the contest. Brown lines up, and he is offline and by a fair way by there. But through from minor score. It is a score. 1-1 now, which you'll see. East Geelong, one straight goal. 4.5, almost 5 minutes gone. Buckley's Entertainment Centre, first quarter scoreboard.
2: Paddy Vissenson, he's going to chip short, find Austin Mulville. How good was Vissenson last week? One of the best players on ground. He's going to go short again to find Monaghan. His general's down back. Him and Vissenson, so important. And he's going to run past centre wing. He kicks the ball. Ooh, early fly. Ball gets over the back. Now Doyle there couldn't quite go with the ball. Then it was

0: stolen. And then a handball in front. It was Purdy. He did really well. Back inside. Sam Lowe's first touch. He's run down. Nacho says gone. Holding the ball and a good win early.
1: He's in trouble, Sammy.
0: For Caleb Brown. Sammy doesn't look good now. And the umpires have just stopped the game because he is in play.
1: He's had some shoulders troubles. Was that what he was out for? Were arm injuries or something?
0: So now down the line, ball gets spoiled. It's going in the path of... So that player there now forward. Good mark in the middle of the ground by Williams. He's going to turn and go inside the forward 50. Down there's Primark. Can he get to the ball? He can't quite. Now he turns his opponent inside out. Handball over the top from that occasion. Gets parried away. Well done from East Geelong. Gallant in defence. Now wheeling around the corner was Monaghan. Sam Lowe, he looks okay. Taking the ball is Williams now. He plays on inside the forward 50 again. Opportunity mark taken by Carver. It was beautiful vision back in board.
2: Well, look, I'll let you call this goal, Arch, but I have to disagree with that. I don't think Sam Lowe does look okay. I'm with our producer there.
1: He's
2: looks
1: up.
2: Like an ankle, but he didn't put any momentum into that contest. So I reckon Crombie's going to come on for him in the next minute.
0: But he did injure himself very early on in the season in a snowboarding incident. Oh, no, it was a practice game. He was meant to go to the snow the next day. Anyway, Carver comes in now. Pick their second goal from 45. Doesn't look great off the boot. It's going to hold its line. It does. Winchelsea have kicked their second. 2-1, 13 to one goal straight, East Geelong. We have gone 7 minutes in this first quarter. Brought to you by Buckley's Entertainment.
2: So for our radio listeners that don't see the vision, Sam Lowe, he's walked across from one wing to the other. I think he's just going to keep playing on the broadcast wing until Jeremy Ollis or Ben Crombie can come back on for him. But, yeah, he just didn't look right in that first contest post-ankle. But if he keeps running with it, then he's good to go.
1: Yeah, I reckon it was more upper body that
2: you reckon
1: stung him than anything, because it was a pretty solid tackle by Brown. So we're back in the middle of the game. Terrell's doing the ruck work, and as we said, he was doing that most of the day. They got the handball or the tap out there, goes inside. Williams tries to force the ball outside. He was able to do so. Lowe's picked up, and he's going to get another test on that arm. He was tackled quickly, brought to ground, and he will get himself up.
0: That's not great, does he?
2: Oh, nah. It's an ankle.
1: Nah, I reckon it's a hip.
2: Nacho's just calling it there. Jeremy Ollis on the bench ready to come on.
0: It's always a risk playing injured players.
1: It looks like he's holding his groin or... So we're going to have a bit of a hold up here. As I said, it's right where the play is, and he's struggling to even get himself up off the ground at the moment. So East Geelong just taking the opportunity to make a couple of interchanges here. I hope for Sammy it's not serious, but he is struggling to get himself up, although he's almost there now. I'm not sure why they haven't even got a stretcher out there for him. He's in there. Good. He's got there's got to be a stretcher somewhere, doesn't he? Surely there's got to be something there to get him off the ground. As I said, he's no good to himself.
0: Look at another person out there. Yeah, help carry him off. Looks like the ankle.
2: Is it the two water boys carrying him off now? We've just hit the 9 minute mark of this first term, but Sam Lowe, as we mentioned all week, was the inclusion, one of two inclusions with John McIntyre out of the side, and I think that's his game over for the afternoon.
1: I don't think if the way he's moving, mate, he'd be lucky to get back at goal now. He's looking in a fair bit of pain. Oh, I still can't understand why they haven't got a stretcher there to get him off the ground.
2: My understanding is there should be a stretcher. There's a stretcher right there.
1: Well, why can't they get someone to get it out?
2: Jeremy Ollis right
0: is
2: now
0: pointing at the stretcher.
2: Is holding onto the stretcher on the boundary.
1: Even let the players go out and get him off, for God's sake.
2: If
1: that's
2: we can
1: ridiculous.
2: Just turn our camera to the left, Jeremy Ollis is holding stretcher and he's passed it to the trainer there. So there we go. So this has certainly taken some momentum out of the opening quarter. Of course, this took place at the 7 minute mark. We've now hit the 10 minute mark of the first term. So we haven't had.
1: They've got him up now. They've got to get him down again. The poor bugger.
2: Oh.
0: The doctor's come out as well. GDF Fennell doctor.
2: Dr. Bevan. Dr. Bevan Hurst of the GDF Fennell is actually just walking out now to assess the situation.
1: Looks like he's holding his something in his groin, I reckon. At least now,
3: Well, do you reckon that was the initial injury he did on the outer side of the ground? Because he wasn't in that much pain because he was, otherwise he would have he wouldn't have stayed out there.
1: Yeah, it's obviously triggered something, and this has just finished it off, I'd say.
2: When you'll see players doing the honourable thing, clapping him off, the East Geelong players, they're determined to get the next score back on the board.
3: We saw how much of an impact it had on the rotations when Belmont lost David Allett before. Or we didn't even see him come on the ground, did we, last week, Dale?
1: No, so, actually, I didn't even know he got out there.
3: Yeah.
1: I didn't see the incident happen, but it was just it was pointed out that he was sitting in the box with... he wasn't too well, so anyway, let's hope all the best there for Sammy, because as I said, I hate to see him finish his season that way, but as I said, that tackle on the far side of the ground was pretty heavy. I actually thought he'd hurt shoulder or arm, but it definitely looks like a groin the way he was holding himself there. But anyway, plays are now restarted. Mulville in there doing the ruck work. Williams gets the handball out the back, didn't travel too far. Minari had the ball, lost it again. Winchell's here working pretty hard. That was a high tackle, and it's going to be a free kick. Free kick will go to Purdy, it is, and he's right in the middle of the ground. Looks to drive the ball long, straight down the ground. Ezard's the target. Ball out the back, comes through, coming through. Nice, it was Gemmell, got the kick and went the ball outside. Marnicki kicked the ball back inside 50. He's going after it and running it back towards the boundary line. Sees it over. Umpire said, let's throw it in. Umpire was right there, so was able to call that. So from the forward pocket area, probably about 35 round from goal. East Geelong's attacking into the ground. Currently trailed by 7 points. Ball thrown back in. Ezard doing the ruck work. Comes to the front of the contest. Again, it's... trying to be fed out the back, and again, this is what we like to see. Umpires making some quick calls, and from inside 50, a ball up will take place.
3: We always get the best umpires of the finals as well, Dale.
1: Grubby's team, we don't know the rest of them, as I said, but we'll try and endeavour to try and find something out. Picked up out there, and it's kicked around the corner by Cook, back outside 50. He did get some good distance on there. Again, now on the far side of the ground, players... converge on the ball, and umpire will ask for it back again just outside forward 50. I think it was her groin then, but Parrish was, I think, that got the ball out. It was Caleb Brown got the ball out, got the handball inside to his teammate, and quickly it was set upon by the opposition. East Geelong come up with the ball, but it will go straight back to the umpire for another ball up. That was Doyle. It works pretty hard, Doyle. Mulville takes the ball out of that ruck contest, got the handball away. Marnicki, quick hands again. So they work the ball back inside 50, the 50-50 Winchelsea, but again, it's been held up with the umpire in quickly. James was a player with ball in hand. So they're working in that same area now. Caleb Brown gets the ball. Was tackled pretty much without the ball. Henry's there over the top of it, left it behind, picked up Crombie. Little kick forward. It's going to be turned around going the other way. Marnicki's got the ball in hand now. Little chip up over the top. Went towards his teammate. Crombie did some good defensive work there. Ball's got the boundary line. Was it touched and pushed over? Umpire said that was okay. Reuben James was a Winchelsea player in that marking contest. So ball's just outside East Long's forward 50 here. Benny Mulville in there doing that ruck work now. Terrell also doing the ruck work. Mulville jumped pretty high there, but Williams takes the ball out of the contest. Tries to get out of there, couldn't do so, and we'll have another ball up, which will take place just outside 50.
3: So in between centre wing and half forward, East Geelong, and Mulville gets the ball down, coming through. That was well done on that occasion by Brown, although it trickles inside the forward 50. Handball back out, got to be careful. Gemmell is going to be good with his disposal. Kicks across, goal kick. Had to be good, and it was. To find Cook. Cook's going to move the ball quickly down the line. Running back trying to gather it is Marnicki, and he goes a bit further up. Monaghan did really well on that occasion. Turns his opponent inside out. He's going to send the half forward. He's Ezard for the first time today. One bite of the cherry, couldn't quite complete it. Quick hands inboard as well by Carver, and then a little chip kick over the top. Oh, turned over. Well done from Crombie. He handballs back inside. They're going to go deep here inside the forward 50. Big fly from behind. Ball hits the deck. Steal there. Brown there as well. Ball somewhere under that pack, and we're going to have a stoppage 35 metres out from the East Geelong goal.
2: So Winchelsea players positioning themselves a fair bit behind the footy, and I think capitalising over the momentum post Sam Lowe injury.
0: Ezard took it out of the ruck, then it comes down to the path of Smith. He couldn't quite steal for the boundary, or couldn't quite. He probably was had more time than he thought he had, and didn't steady. So that scrape in for a minor score, it has. So it's the first minor score for East Geelong of the day. 2-1-13 now. Winchelsea are leading East Geelong 1-1-7. We have gone 16 minutes in this first quarter. 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Now Winchelsea are going to exit from the club room side of the ground. They're down the line looking for Gould. They're going to fly, and a great mark taken by Brown. Front of him. He had no one man in the mark, so he's going to play on. Front of us, the broadcast position kicks up to true centre wing. Vissenton, good position. Ball hits the deck now. It was a beautiful spinning pirouette from Adams. Got the ball forward. Back to Adams now. He's trying to find his teammate on the outer side. Now it was Bolch who got the ball, and then it gets parried over the boundary line. So we'll have a ball in about centre wing. 2-1-13 to 1-1-7. The breaking news is Sam Lowe is out of this game early. What looked like was a groin injury. Ball back in now. Ezard got the ball down. Coming through was Williams. Couldn't quite gather it. Now, very contested ball. Head over the footy. Umpire's still called play on. And now he's called a holding free kick. It's going to go to the way of the Blues. Oh, no. He's put his arm out the wrong way. It's going the way of East Geelong. So Crombie down the line looking for Ezard. Can he get a jump at this? Yes. Was it a mark? No. Thought he had it. Umpire called play on. Handball back inside now to Cook. He couldn't gather the ball. And then also involved there was Cassidy Parrish. Umpire's called advantage, although Cook didn't know it was his free kick. He kicks down the line looking for his teammate. Oh, beautiful mark coming across. That should be 50. The umpire's called play on, though. So opportunity for Winchelsea now inside their forward 50. Fanning had to be good, and he was. Now the kick out to the wing. Is it a mark taken? It is. Doyle strong over the ball. So he's got Payne short. He's not going to use him. Doyle's going to take the... Oh, it was meant had to be a miracle kick, and he couldn't find Kasparian. Cook takes the mark now for Winchelsea. He's going to go inside. The switch might be on here. The mark is taken. They're going to go wide again now. Marnicki, he kicks. This is the one that has to be good, and it is. He finds his teammate in Zampi. Zampi takes one bounce. He might take another one. No, he lowers his eyes. The kick wasn't good enough to find his teammate in Gould. Bounces over the back. Fanning leads the race, but he's happy to see the ball over the boundary line. So we'll have a ball in deep in Winchelsea's forward line. With 18 minutes gone in this first quarter, exciting game of football. Ball back in now. We heard a whistle. Umpires called play on. Kasparian couldn't quite get there, and then coming through. Oh, Crombie did really well. The ball was parried out of his hands, though. Indy Parrish now kick back around the corner. Fanning takes the mark in defense. And Jaden Fanning is going to go wide. Is that 15? Umpire says no, it's not. And they have to be quick. They've got numbers on this outer side. So Zimmer has the ball now. Inclusion this week. Him and Sam Lowe replacing McIntyre down the line and McComb, and that's a good defensive mark taken. So now they're going to wheel around Winchelsea, go to about their 50 arc, and there's plenty of bit of kick to kick to each other at the moment. It's another turnover. So Flintoff looks like he's going to go on the outer side, trying to get the path of Ezard or Doyle. Ezard hasn't taken a mark yet, but he's had a couple of good cracks at it. Then coming through was Will Hoff, and then down the line is Smith. Now it's inside forward 50 in the path of Ben Mulville. It's a one-on-one between him and Cook. He keeps the ball in front of him, Ben Mulville. Steals there as well. Can he pick up the ball? He handballs. There's a player open. If he can gather the ball, it might have been high. Takes one, two, three. Umpire says play on it. Might have been Monahan. What's he doing down there? Steele now gets tackled. We'll have a stoppage inside the forward 50. 2-1-13. Winchelsea, they lead East Geelong 1-1-7. We've gone 20 minutes in this first quarter. 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
1: Ball top of the goal square here, so it's important that late smother there from Winchelsea. Brought down by Marvel, goes towards half, picks the ball up, gives it inside to Parrish. Parrish got the handball back outside, so they're able to work now through Carver. Carver gets the ball back towards centre wing. Going to land just inside the field of play. Was touched over the boundary line. Primo couldn't take the mark. Good spoil there from Dixon, so Ball will come back to the umpire here, and the throw-in will take place right in front of where we sit here. In between centre wing and the half-forward line, still Geelong's attacking end. Terrell hasn't been unchanged out there. Kasparian had a bit of a break. Ball comes out the back, goes outside. Minari picked the ball up, went one way, got the handball out the back. So they lose a bit of ground. Payne picks the ball up, got the handball back to Minari. Put him back on the boundary line, but it went back to Payne, so that's okay. Ball goes now a little bit forward, picked up by Benny Mobile on the swing, goes long into their forward line. Kick had to be good out the back. That was a great kick, and the mark has been taken just to field the play. And I reckon it's Steele that's got the ball, and he's right on the boundary line. A difficult shot at goal here. He's obviously going to look for some opposition or somewhat some targets in front of goal. Or does he take it upon himself? This stage looks like he's going to take it upon himself. Can't even see where he is, Alex, but that's all right.
2: I reckon he'd be behind, right next to the beer van.
1: Well, I see the shot. It's a banana kick at goal, but he brought that up a little bit short as well. So one goal, two to himself, one goal, two to East Geelong. They trail Winchelsea 2-1, and we have gone 21 minutes. But a little bit of time to go here because injury to Sammy Lowe. Ball goes out wide. Nice kick out there. Houston outside to Huff, and he's got the ball back pocket far side of the ground. Of options this side, but it'd be a dangerous kick to bring it across goal. And long kick down the line here now. Mark not taken, or was it? Umpire said yes, it was. It's been paid. So Winchelsea able to maintain that position of the footy just outside their defensive 50. Unable to move the ball very quickly here, so they just go long back towards centre wing. Ruckman are there, Gould's also there. Spoil comes behind. Gould has ended up with a ball, but it can't be claimed as a mark, and a ball up will take place far side of the ground. 2-1, 13 to the Winchelsea Blues, 1-2 to East Geelong, and 22 minutes gone, first quarter.
0: So ball out of side, quick kick forward from Austin Mulville. Umpire Blues whistle, call play on now, handball over the top in the middle. It wasn't a bad one into the path of Winchelsea, the player running, trying to gather the ball was James. Right on his hammer was Monaghan. He did beautifully to get the ball out to Steele. Steele now chip kick to fire Minari. Couldn't quite. Cutting across was Walsh. He gets the ball now down the line, trying to find his teammate in Gould. Went over his head. Ball stays in. They're appealing for deliberate. And I think it's just going to be a ball in. It is. So 35 metres out from the Winchelsea goal. Dominated play in the last 10 minutes or so. East Geelong just haven't been able to put it on the scoreboard. Ball comes back in now. It was a good tap on that occasion from Gould. Gets the ball forward, and then Crombie's had a good start to this game. He runs across goal. His legs are taken out as he kicked it. Umpire says wasn't downfield play on. Trying to get it to Ollis. He lays the tackle. Now they win the ball in about their half-back line. Oh, and then ran down. Beautiful tackle on that occasion from Cook. Just had no one ahead of the footy, East Geelong. They've turned the ball over. So they need Ezard and Smith. But all the players are in Winchelsea's attacking half. Now down the line from Cook. And they find a target. Big fly through the hands of Parrish. Oh, Cassidy went with the hat kick out of the air as well. Umpire's called a free kick. Maybe he has. I think it is against Winchelsea. So it's going to go to the East Geelong defender. Is it Vissenton?
1: Yep.
0: Looks like it is. So Vissenton has the ball in the last line of defence.
1: Or Dixon, can't tell. I think it's Dixon, isn't it?
0: So they're going to go out wide now. It's not a great kick, although it was well picked up by Kasparian and then handballed. But looks like it was Monaghan or a lot of pressure. So we'll have a ball up just on their defensive 50 line. East Geelong defence 50. So about 60 out from Winch's goal. Up again now. Oh, big climb from Terrell. Couldn't quite get the ball out now, though. And the ball hits the deck. Heavily contested. We'll have another stoppage. Just in between Winch's half forward line and centre wing. Now, ball, big fly again coming out the back. Williams is there. Can they get a clear passage of play? They can't. So we'll have another stoppage.
2: Well, both sides have put on some very, very big scores in the last few weeks. I'll guarantee you both, we won't have a high-scoring game today. This is just flood footy on both sides.
0: So ball hits the deck now. Crombie in and under is always trying to win the ball for his team. He's won a free kick. Has the ball now. Still in that same position. Chip short, sort from his teammate. It was a 15. Yes, the umpire says it was. Let's try and find the right option here now. Austin Mulville's the next one on the target. So they're about at centre wing now. Using chip kick to try and boundary road side of the ground. Now down the line, looking for Ezard. Can he fly? He can. He can't take the ball though. Purdy, was he taken high? Umpire says no. So a stoppage now in between East Long's half forward line and centre wing. Up again now, the ruckman go. Big tap out on that occasion by Terrell. Running back, Payne runs over the ball. Now a handball forward opportunity now it is for Bolch. He's going to go inside the forward 50. Parrish is there. Oh, three flew. It's going to be a block out. It's going to be a free kick to Indy Parrish. One of the players went for the player and not the ball. And so Indy Parrish have the opportunity to kick his second goal. And Winchelsea's third extend their lead in this first quarter. Did you see it, Alex?
2: I was just actually trying to work out who the best matchup for East Geelong is on him. Obviously, he's en route to be the multiple goal kicker for Winchelsea.
1: Dixon's a bloke.
2: You keep him on the entire time?
1: Yep. Yep, he'll drift in the midfield, Indy, but when he comes back, he's a bloke that's got to guard him, I think.
0: Yeah. So, second in the Whitley medal. Hillier this week. Indy Parrish goes back. He loves it off the boot. He's got his second. Winchelsea up their third. 3-1-19. They lead East Geelong 1-2-8. We have gone 26 minutes in this first quarter. Brought to you by Buckley's Entertainment.
2: I reckon both set shots, goal and then straight off the bench for no other reason than to be near the photographer and have the fierce set. But no, fantastic start by the Blues. I actually thought East Geelong had more control throughout this opening term, but the scores will read as we approach this first break, 3-1 to 1-2, as you guys have said.
1: Yes, not too sure why they take a bloke off when he kicks a goal. It happens on television as well, but anyway, ball back in the middle of the ground. Both Ruckman, that was nice. Out the back to Williams, breaks through the tackle, kicks long into their forward line once again. Parrish is down there, this time Mark not taking it. Was he, which one? Cassidy that time, wasn't it? So he's gone forward. Brown comes into the middle, Indy off the ground, so they've got some marking options down there still. Ruckman at it this time, again, Gould doing the ruck work down there, out the back door it comes, Brown the first to arrive, picks the ball up, he's tackled, one arm held, and by Nacho's sees there's no chance for him to get any ball out of there, so ball up will take place this time outside forward 50, or just outside. Terrell now pushes himself down there, ruck contest, straightens the hands of Williams, he's tackled, brought to ground. And we're going to have a repeat of what we've just had. That ball up, same position. Terrell's got a good jump on him out there. He's up over the top once again. This time he taps a little bit further into their attack, but it's picked up by Vissenden, goes out towards the boundary line. Picked up out there just in time. Winchelsea able to keep the ball back inside the field of play. His best, got the handball away, but picked out an East Geelong opponent, and the ball goes out towards centre wing. Mark has been taken. So they now work through Purdy, goes long down towards Ezard. He sneaks across the front of the contest, couldn't take the mark. Ball goes over the boundary. Throw-in will take place on that far side between centre wing and half forward. So some good quick work there, turning the ball around from East Geelong. Just couldn't finish it off with Ezard's mark in that forward line. Kasperian again doing the ruck work. Ezard still back inside 50 now. Henry the job on him at the present time. So East Geelong comes through the contest, got the handle outside, went towards Hoff. At ground level, works pretty hard, picks the ball up, needs to feed the ball out. Now he might be in trouble, although umpire said no prior opportunity there. And we're going to have another ball up in that position between centre wing and half forward. Ball up in the air this time. Both ruckmen both had a little bit on that. Ball picked up and kicked forward by Payne into their forward line. And mark has been taken, although umpire said no. Diving for that mark was Nagel and just couldn't finish it off. Got there quite nicely, but mark wasn't taken. So we've moved the ball into their 50 this time. So they keep progressing the ball forward, East Geelong. Goal late in this quarter will be very handy for them. So ruck contest again. Now there's a free kick being given. It's for a hold, I think, and it's going to go to Williams. It's been prominent in the first quarter. A lot of clearance work from the middle of the ground, and now it's a kick on the half back line. So he just goes straight down towards centre wing, straight down the line. In front, Terrell, good spoil from behind. Kasperian gets the ball back towards the boundary line, and again, it will go over, and a ball in will take place. Far side, 30 minutes ticks by, 3-1-19 to the Winchelsea side, 1-2-8 to East Geelong. Buckley's Entertainment Centre, first quarter scoreboard.
2: Well, Winchelsea never looked back from quarter time in their round 15, 11-point win over the Eagles. There's enough time for one more Blues goal. They'll be in the exact same position.
3: So just the Eagles side of centre wing as the umpire throws the ball in. That's automatically a ball up. So very contested game of football early in this one. Up again now. He'll try to get the ball out. Gasparian did pretty well. The other side getting closer to their goal. Probably 70 out now. And Nacho says, give it to me. We'll have another stoppage. Probably 75 metres out from East Long's going out. Nari in the middle for East Long. Is good last week. Ball boundary side now. Doyle trying to run after it. We'll have another stoppage. So 3-1-19 to 1-2-8. Even after East Long's dominance in play, couldn't put it on the scoreboard early on. So back in now. Gasparian tries to get the ball down. Cassie Parrish coming through. He couldn't gather it either. In and under now. We'll probably have another stoppage. We will.
1: There's a lot of that lately.
3: It's a very contested game of football. There's a free side out here. They can get the ball and switch it. There'll be a lot of space. So up again now. Terrell did really well on that occasion. Now in and under it with Williams. He couldn't gather the ball. We'll have another stoppage.
1: Up by John Reese, Jake McLeod, and Nachos. Stats from Grubb.
3: That's got the same message. As the ball comes back in now. Big tackle. Umpire says play on. This might work out now. Now we have some space. Handball over the top. But now Coverdale has it. He's going to kick the ball forward. It's a one-on-one further of the ball. Primo. Oh, big fist coming through from Dixon. He's punched about 50 metres to Mulville on the wing. Now the handball back. Umpire says play on coming through. They've got some numbers inside. Vicenton has the ball. He's going to take his time. And oh, what a measured kick it is. They've got the ball centre wing. They go back inboard now to the middle of the ground. Minari has it. They're going to use the switch. Marnicki's out here trying to defend. He's going to go further to Purdy. Purdy might take the mark 50 out. Oh, he's dropped a sitter. Purdy kicks around the corner now. Smith in the square. Can he take it off? Big fly. Zach Smith can't quite. Ball hits the deck now. Two players converge. And we'll have a stoppage 25 metres out from the East Geelong goal, and finally some exciting free-flowing football.
2: I'll tell you this now. If that ended in a goal, that would have been the Kempe, read the play of the year, starting with that Dixon spoil.
3: So ball comes out now. Ben Mulville puts his head over the football. How's the umpire see that? He umpires it well and says no prior opportunity. So 30 metres out now from the East Geelong goal. They need one here. Ezard, handball over the top, although Brown took it out. Now they're going to kick down the line in front of us in that broadcast position. Gasparian flies. He couldn't quite take it. Oh, Gould is claiming the mark. He's going to get it. Now inboard to Indy Parrish. Indy Parrish down the line. Can Williams jump over the top? He does pretty well, but so does Payne. Payne has to beat Good and Primo as the siren goes for quarter time. Scores are 3-1-19. Winchelsea, they lead East Geelong 1-2-8. We went 34 minutes in that first quarter. 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
2: And you see Indy Parrish, the runner-up in the Whitley Medal. Bottom of that pack, obviously there's some tension in it with three quarters to go. Last time they played, scores at quarter time. East Geelong one behind, Winchelsea 4-5-29. So we've got a lot of a closer ball game, but as we keep mentioning before we go to this break, Sam Lowe out of the game from the 7-minute mark.
3: Goal kickers, Dale?
1: Yep, Indy Parrish has two and Carver one and four. East Geelong, the only goal kicker is Andrew Steele, and that was very in the first 2 minutes of the game. If you want to take a short break, come back shortly. 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
9: Maximum today is to be 16 degrees, partly cloudy. Tomorrow, partly cloudy and 17 degrees. Monday, cloud clearing and 17 degrees. Tuesday, the 1st of September, showers increasing, 21 degrees. Possible shower on Wednesday, 16. Shower or two on Thursday, 17 degrees. And shower or two on Friday, and 18 degrees. Currently, it is 17 degrees outside the studios here in Geelong.
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1: Welcome back, and at quarter time it is Winchelsea 3-1. They lead East Geelong on 1-2. And East Geelong got away to a flyer within the first 2 minutes of the game. Andrew Steele put their solitary goal. He is their whole score at this time in 1-2. But after that, Winchelsea were able to take a little bit more control back, Alex, and look pretty good.
2: Absolutely. Indy Parrish, obviously the star there. I thought Fanning did a very good job on Geordie Gould. He usually tries to suck some of their defenders up away from the forward line. But no, Jaden Fanning, fantastic. And we were just discussing before the quarter time siren Dixon's role on Indy. Well, I reckon Jack Dixon actually played half the amount of time on Cam Primer. And of course, when you kick the Wayne Tyquin medalist that's kicked 80 goals away from the ball for the first quarter of footy, that's a good start. On the other end, Andrew Steele's probably the top performer. He's taken two marks inside 50 for the Eagles, kicking their only goal. I'm trying to watch the narrative there. I reckon it's a contribution with Adam Walsh, who's done most of the work on him. The captain half had a 10-minute patch on him there, but the ball didn't go near him. So really, who's going to win this next quarter? It's whoever wins the footy in the middle. And right now, without Finn Parrish or John McIntyre, the biggest name in that centre square right now for me is Ryan Williams, and I think he's been sensational.
1: Doing a well good job. But also Jaden Fanning down back, he obviously plays on one of those other two blokes you were just talking about before. So, and it was interesting because most times we've seen Winchelsea playing, it's obviously not too many during the course of the year, but it was interesting that their full forwards getting up the ground a fair bit. Like he was up here in front of us at one stage. Now, whether that's trying to break, get away from him for a little while, but he's an important player from back inside 50. He's a bit like the Evans boys.
2: Yeah, 100%.
1: You don't want to see them out of their range or out of their goal space, because when the ball comes in, that's when they're really, really dangerous. Now, he may have been up just getting a feel for the ball because the ball hasn't come down a lot, but I'm not too sure. But at this stage, I don't think he's put a hand on the ball. And Azard's probably the other.
3: He's had two or three opportunities. I reckon he had one in front of us here that I thought could have been paid, but I reckon the game's been umpired really well. They've let it go as well, and very contested as well. You don't want those half free kicks as well. They're blowing the whistle quickly for the stoppages. I think the other interesting battle, of course, is the ruck battle between Kasperian and Terrell, and I've really enjoyed that. And I reckon Terrell's done a great job so far.
2: Well, yep. Carter's your team of the year ruckman. I think these two are probably podium finish.
3: Yep.
2: I don't know who I've forgotten in that conversation, but Terrell coming from basketball and winning a minor premiership as a ruckman, and then Kasperian, well, from the sounds of things, he had a very big influence on last week's win.
1: So it's interesting. As I said, second quarter action is not too far away, and everything looks like it's nearly in hand now. A few spectators just to leave the ground before the umpires will put the ball back in the air once again. So they're just, I'm not too sure, there could be too many more behind the fence. I can't see. I'm looking around the ground now. Bit better crowd out there this afternoon than it has been the first weekend of football, but you would expect that to grow. Ballarine, do they start their finals this afternoon?
2: I believe they do.
1: Yep. Last round of the GFL this afternoon also. So here we go, second quarter action, and umpire with ball in hand, about to start play. Well, in the air, ball goes. Both Ruppin again, hands on it from that contest. Parrish gets boot to ball, takes it into their half forward line, nicely trapped out there. And it's going to be moved forward out there by Adams. Long kick goes into their forward line. Mark required. Primer's up. Didn't take the mark. Good spoil. Bout the front. Crombie read that off the pack nicely. Kicks long back outside 50. Henry best positioned out there. Ezard made a contest of it though. Ball comes to ground. Henry left the ball behind. Umpire said he had hold of him. Not too sure that was the case. But anyway, it's going to be Luke Henry that will win the possession of that ball. Centre wing side, club room side of the ground. Wants to drive the ball back to their half-forward line. In front, Terrell. Kasperian, good strong spoil over the back. Went back and he got the ball back in his zone. He's had another go at it. Keeps losing the ball. Carter tries to emerge with it. He's tackled as he came out the other side. Umpire again, as they've done, as I said, good move. In quickly, ball up again. Quick ball up and again. Both ruckmen over the top. Terrell had one go. It comes down, goes to Williams once again. He got boot to ball. Didn't travel too far. Parrish picks the ball up. Got the handball outside, but it's been turned over. Flintoff going the other way for East Geelong. Kicks the ball back to their half-forward line. That was good work by Ezard. Tried to keep the ball alive, but the Winchelsea defence have been able to read that off the top of the pack. Go back towards centre wing. Brown's up. Doesn't have one go at it. Terrell got the handball outside. Cassidy Parrish gets the handball back inside. Bolsh, running player through the middle. Williams could have gone over the top once again, but goes into the forward line. Parrish in front. Was never going to miss that. Unfortunately, Martin had just slipped a little bit when he went to take off, and that's all the space that Indy Parrish needed. He can go back, look at his third goal of the afternoon. He's dangerous. He's getting more dangerous as this game progresses.
2: And I'll keep saying it. East Geelong, if you're not watching the stream, you're listening on radio, they're doing everything to keep Primer and Gould away from the ball. But guess what? There's also Indy Parrish, and he's going for a third goal at the 2 minute mark of the second term.
1: And he stands over 6 foot, I reckon. I stood next to him the other day at the vote count, and he's a tall young fellow and playing some really good football as well. So can he finish off his good work early? Yes, he can. He likes it as soon as he left his boot, and why wouldn't you? Three goals this afternoon. Four now for the Winchelsea Blues. They're 4-1. They lead East Geelong 1-2. And we have gone just on 2 minutes. Elders Insurance, second quarter action.
2: Now, I tell you what, a runner-up placing in the Whitley medal shouldn't bother you when you've got a bigger job on the line. But if I'm Ben Maloney, I'll look at that leaderboard, and we've got this game 3 days away. Be the best thing for me, because I'd be like, Indy's now going to have this first half that you could only dream of, and that's exactly what he's displayed. I mean, 4 marks inside 50, 3 goals, and one more, and it'll be pretty tough for the Eagles by then.
3: Especially in a low-scoring affair. The ball comes back up now, and then Kasperian trying to win his own ruck tap. He does, gets the ball to Crombie. He's played pretty well so far. Into the path of Purdy, went through his hands and his opponents in Walsh's. Ball on the outer side now. Good hands over the top here from East Long. There's Zach Smith. He turns his opponent inside out, kicks down long in the forward line. It gets over the back. Yes! Steele takes the mark.
0: And he'll kick from point blank range to kick his second goal and East Geelong's second goal of the game. It was good ball movement on the outer side from East Geelong. Zach Smith turned his opponent inside out. And Steele just playing in front. Seeing him put a good month of football together here as he comes in. Yes, and kicks the goal. He gets that one back that East Geelong needed. 2-2-14 now to 4-1-25. We have gone 4 minutes on the second quarter scoreboard, brought to you by Elders Insurance.
2: And I talk about reliable.

0: into the hands now, Crombie. His kick goes back towards centre wing. Purdy's out in some space by himself. Needs to pick the ball up. Tried to get away. That was nice work out there. Walsh able to bring the ball down the ground. Picks the ball up. His kick was smothered off the booth. They're still working pretty hard. I mean, Walsh trying to work his way through that contest. He went back and got it again. Tackled. Brought to ground. Umpire in. Will take possession of it between centre wing. Half forward. St. Albans on their far side of the ground. The ball up in the air. Tyrrell back over the top. Comes out towards Wallace. Tapped it back nicely to Visiting. Back outside to Wallace on the right boot. Kicks back towards centre wing. Purdy has to make a contest. Ball from this good spoil from behind. Goes towards Brown. But Winslesey have some numbers. Go into their forward line. Chip up over the top. Went to Parrish. Goes to 50. Handballs to Gould. Missed the target. Coming through Visiting. Actually, it wasn't. It was Payne. Handballs straight back to Cassidy Parrish. He goes towards goal. And he finishes. He's got his first of the afternoon now, and the fifth for Winslesey. 5-1 to the Winslesey Blues. 2-2 East Geelong, and we have gone five, almost 6 minutes, Elders Insurance, second quarter.
1: Well, they say every disadvantage has its advantage, and that missed handball by Gould just falls into Cassidy's lap there. So a great start for the 50% of the Parrish brothers that are on the field right now. East Geelong, I've got a lot of faith that players like Crombie and Kasparian can get them going before half time, but we need more names on that list because there's a few that haven't made quite the impact you would have liked after quarter time.
2: It's a great call, Alex, as we are back in the middle now. Kasparian evens that tap out, then wins the second one. Austin Mulville, he's one that probably needs to get going a little bit for East Geelong. He kicks it out into the path towards their half forward line. Marnicki's first there, handball over the top. Indy Parrish come right up the ground. And that is a handball last possession out of bounds. So it will be Ben Mulville in that number 41 jerseys he wore last week. He's going to go down the line inside forward 50. Ezard there, all coming across. Well done from Winchelsea. They defend well. Back down the line now. Indy Parrish takes the mark. Then plays on the half forward, half back line, I should say. Ball now. They're going to defend here well. Oh, Kasparian was probably taken a little bit high. Umpire says play on. And we'll have a stoppage at true centre wing. And Indy Parrish is coming right up the ground. Only a handy defence as well as being a forward and playing in the midfield. He can do it all at the moment. The runners up in the Whitley's medalist as the ball comes out now. Indy Parrish on cue. Back to Marnicki. Gets hit after the play. Umpire says it was okay. Now the ball lands into the path of Adams. He got the ball out. And then it was parried over the boundary line. So we'll have a stoppage. Close enough to centre wing. Probably Winchelsea's attacking side in front of us in the broadcast position. Terrell has contested very well in the ruck so far against Kasparian. One of the premier ruckmen in the league, I must say. It's a front position this time. Mulville tackled his opponent without the ball. Umpire says play on. Abista was appealing for the free kick, and we'll have another stoppage. As Indy Parrish and Kasparian just exchanging a few words. So up again now. Tyrrell, oh, big fly on that occasion. Indy Parrish won the ball out though. It was beautiful hands from James and then to Marnicki inside the forward 50. Gould, can he take the mark? No, beautiful body work on that occasion. And Fanning, and then across goal now. Kick's got to be good to Ollis. He stops and props and gets around Chiara and then handball back inside. Vicenton has kept running. They've got to make sure this works out here. Doyle on the outer side. He's going to kick a low piercing kick. It doesn't really work out. Winchelsea win the ball back now. An up and under kick and then a big fist over the boundary line from Jack Doyle. Make sure they'll have a stoppage on their attacking side of the wing. So 5-1-31, 2-2-14. We have gone 9 minutes in this second quarter. Brought to you by Elders Insurance.
0: Umpire in front of the scoreboard here to throw it back in. Ruckman, as they've been most of the day, contest out there. Kasparian nicely tried to handle the ball himself, but ends up with Tyrrell, tried to feed it out in front of himself, tried to give Carver the run at it, but it's going to be Doyle that emerges with it. Out the back door he goes to Visiting. He has a big look up towards the half forward line. Kick probably didn't favour his teammate, but the ball has forced its way over the boundary line and a throw in a similar place to we had before. Near this scoreboard here at St Albans, far side of the ground. Again, Ruckman at the contest. This time that was a nice tap down into

0: the hands of Mulville, goes into their forward line. Henry picks the ball up, got the handball out the back, cleared away. Hewson, his kick was didn't travel too far, but it's picked up again there by Doyle. Goes back into the forward line, but the kick a little bit too much width goes over. And another throw-in will take place, this time about 20 metres around from the East Geelong goal. So an opportunity for them here. Terrell doing the ruck work down there. Ezard's with him. Terrell tries to sneak out, but he can't do so. Ground level, ball underneath players, but umpire had already blown his whistle, I think, when the Hoff went to ground. And it throws up once again. This time Ezard, a little chip out the back, went to Esbista. He was tackled again, not coming out of there. So we need to get some movement here. Arch, have a go, see if you can move it from there.
1: I'll do my best here, Whale. So 30 metres out from goal now. Ball Kasperian out of the ruck contest. Can he kick the goal? No. Nearly. He had to be creative. Create something. He couldn't quite though. 5-1-31 to 2-3-15 now. 10.5 minutes gone. Here go Winchelsey. They're going to go out club room side of the ground. Monaghan playing in front as he so often does. Now Crombie in and under. Gathers the ball. He's not going to let that out. That was professionally done. To create a stoppage. 60 metres out from their goal. And obviously a high-pressure game, just going to be a lot more stoppages. Ball comes back in now. They're going to win this clearance, which you'll see a shrug Doyle off, which isn't too easy to do. Mulville, Austin does really well. Back to Doyle. Doyle with a bit of a torpedo inside the forward 50. Oh, Smith. Is that a free kick? I think it's going to be the mark. All the free kicks going to be paid. And Zach Smith going to have his an opportunity to kick his first goal of the day. And he's a man that Winchelsey would not want to get going. So after his return last week, kicked three goals. Make sure he's had kicked over 50 this year. I think it's 52 now. He's going to go back. Most important goal of the day so far for East Geelong. For no more than 30 metres out, directly in front. Makes the goal umpire dance and has missed. So not what East Geelong needed. 5-1-31 to 2-5-17 now. We have gone 12 minutes in this second quarter, brought to Bowers Insurance.
0: So Houston now bringing the ball back in from fullback. Good kick of the football, brings it out long. Kasperian's there, Brown was also there. Ball gets out the back, Cassidy Perry. A little kick off the ground was beneficial. Goes back and collects it, try to feed it through the contest. Goes towards Gould, and a free kick has been given there. Not too sure what the free kick was for, but now he's got the ball. This is Cassidy Parrish. He's right on centre wing. Decides to chip the ball. Kick was okay. Mark, I thought, may have been taken. Umpire didn't even hear the whistle then, but it has been paid. Now the ball from...
2: And this is why umpire Nachos is the best in the business. 400 games in, and he's got him right where he needs
0: to. So James now does the same thing he did before. Kick was okay. The mark has been taken out there from Cook. Sorry, it's Walsh it is, I'm sorry. He goes longer into their forward line, goes looking towards Williams. Boyle comes on the ball at ground level, picked up there. Walsh got the handball out, went back to Williams into their forward line. And again, visited. He reads an old ball nicely coming into their forward line. And he's taken another good defensive mark. So Paddy Visitor now is going to come stay club room side of the ground. He set his teammate a bit of a task there. Ball gets out the back. Doyle did nicely. Into the hands of Hoff. Goes quickly towards Smith. He comes up with the ball, takes a mark. There's only one player deep in there to attack. That was Steele. He's partnering on him, gets into the ball. Player down there attacked the ball. I'm not so sure it was, but it ends up in the hands of Hoff now. And he gets the ball back outside. That was a great kick. Oh, there's got to be a free kick there. Had to be a chop. And a free kick will go to James. Still defensive side of centre wing, club rib side of the ground. Just wanted to get the longer option in there, so he decides now to go longer. Brown's the target, Gould's also there, big spoil out there. Comes out the back now, went towards Stampy, picked the ball up, tackled, brought to ground. Umpire said no prior opportunity. Our ball up will take place 14 minutes into this second quarter. It is 5-1, Winchelsey 2-4, 16 to East Geelong.
1: So about centre wing now. He's still on winning the ball around the round at the moment. Pass, Cassie Parrish gets the ball out and up and under kick from Williams. Gould trying to stand under it. Can he? It gets punched. And now we'll have a stoppage just in front of us in the broadcast position. Indy Parrish having a few choice words to a couple of East Geelong players.
2: I didn't mind that matchup, Indy Parish and Ben Crombie a few minutes ago. I think the best performer for each side so far this match.
1: So Kasparian gets front spot there. Oh, well done to Doyle. Doyle gets the clearance, kicks down the line. It was nearly well read. I've got the numbers here. Cook trying to gather the ball. Oh, he could have not touched it, and he did. So it's going to stop them from getting the free kick. Be a little bit of... Oh, he probably had to take it in the end. So we'll have a stoppage probably 80 metres out from the East Geelong goal. With this dominance in play, East Geelong had it the first quarter and they just could not put it on the scoreboard. And Winchelsea have done the complete opposite. They've taken their opportunities when they've had to. Ball comes back in. Now New Parish, he's playing some sort of game. Over the top, Jeremy Ollis goes back the other way. Now Cassidy Parish inside. Got to be careful here. It might be a contact. Oh, that's a big high contact free kick. Gets straight back on his feet. It was Zampi. He's going to be the recipient. So he has the ball now in between half back and center wing for Winchelsea. He has all of his options further afield. He's going to go short. They're good at pulling that trigger when they need to. He finds his teammate. Now they're going to go a bit wider. All else cut off. Well done from Austin Mulville. Back in the middle of the ground. They're going to be clean now. Walsh was. They're back to his teammate in Cook. Cook down the lot. They're going to go to Marnicki on the far side of the wing. Boundary road side of the ground. He's going to look up, try and get the next one in the chain. He does. They're going to wheel inside the forward 50 here. Opportunity for Primer. It's beautiful kick, and he takes the mark on his chest. He'll have an opportunity to kick his first goal of the day from 45 metres out.
2: I just think it unsettles East Geelong's back line, not having Fanning. I reckon that was the first minute of the game he wasn't in the back six, and Primer, uncontested chest mark, 40 out, direct in front.
1: They look so set, East Geelong, behind the ball as well. They switched the ball out to Marnicki. They're able to access, and there's not too much you can do about that as a defence, and the ball comes in that quickly. So, Cam Primer, get that one back. Ball, Winchelsea now. He comes in. He's going to kick from 50. Usually a pretty accurate kick. It's going right to the line. It's going to be, oh, it might be kicked off the ground. It was Gould. No, just a minor score. So, couldn't quite get the distance there. 5-2-32 now to 2-4-16. 17 minutes gone in this second quarter. Brought to you by Elders Insurance.
0: So, is Geelong now bringing the ball in from fullback position? Looks like they're going to come clubroom side of the ground. Kick wasn't great, but it's going to be intercepted there. So, Winchelsea now with an opportunity to go back the other way. Williams got the handball back inside, went looking inside, found Cook, right through the contest, lines up, goes towards goal. Didn't connect too well with the footy, and it's offline through for another minor score. So 5-3 now, Winchelsea. 2-4 to East Geelong. As I said, we've gone just on the 17, 18, nearly almost 18 minutes, and Vissenden decides now to play on from the fullback position. That's a great kick, long outside 50. Little push in the back. Umpire said play on. Mark has been taken out there. Purdy continues to run, takes his second bounce, gets towards centre wing, chips up over the top. Smith in space by himself. He's got Steele further afield, just needs to get back and make some room. Now he's got back and he needs to drive the ball long. That's what he's going to do. Winchelsea now with some numbers back there. Ball comes to ground. They've did pretty nicely. Ball towards the boundary line. Has it gone over? Not yet, it hasn't, but it is now. And we will have a ball in taking place pretty close to the behind post. So that was a good transfer of play there. Just that final kick just needed to be to someone, but the numbers were with the Winchelsea Blues. Ball goes in and again picked up. Parrish got the handball out back outside. Adams, I think it was in the left boot, or Ewson, not too sure. Long kick out. The mark has been taken out there. Bolsh has got the ball once again. He decides to go out towards centre wing. Primer out in the long lead and a long way from goal, takes the mark. Not too many options further down the field, so he chips the ball back inside. Parrish is there. Cassidy once again. Carver's short if he wanted to use him. Decides now to chip the ball straight up the ground. Mark has been taken, so they're maintaining possession of that ball. Chip back inside. Sampi went inside. Found his teammate there in James. James now kicks the ball outside. Jimmel has run up the ground. He's also got a space. Oh. Kicks the ball towards Parrish. Let the ball bounce in front of him. Takes it. Tried to get away from the opposition there in Mulville. Ball kicked off the ground. Stays inside 50, so a ball in to take place there, I would think. And that's going to take some little bit of pressure off.
2: I reckon Parrish must have thought that Mulvale was much closer to him on that occasion, because I thought he was going to go for the uncontested mark number four. Well, what's umpire Nacho's directing here? Yeah, Nutt's still a throw.
0: So Ruckman go at it again. This time Mulvale taps the ball back down to his brother in Austin. Tried to get through the contest. Took a fair while to get rid of it, but his umpire said he got rid of it. Now it's been held up and a ball up will take place.
2: And if you're watching the live stream, you can see the entire Winchelsea reserve side right behind him. Of course, Winchelsea and East Geelong playing in tomorrow's first semi-final in the reserves.
0: So from that ruck contest, again, Indy Parrish over the top of it. And at ground level, had no chance of getting the ball out there. So we have another ball up will take place.
3: I hope they've all got waters in their hands then, Alex.
2: As per usual, got to be hydrated, Arch. Bit of Hydrolite here and there.
0: So again, ruck contest back towards the boundary line. Doyle puts his head over it. Maybe taken a little bit higher there, but umpires has seen the free kick, has he? I think he has. And Doyle, the recipient. So he's just taking his time now to weigh up his options. He's going to come pretty well straight down the line here, back towards the half back, and then good spoil there. Again, ends that up in front where he normally puts himself. Unable to take the mark with Henry coming over the top. So a throw in to take place. 21 minutes into this second quarter. East Geelong 2-4. They trail Winchelsea on 5-3.
3: So just in front of us, or in front of the East Geelong interchange bench. That's 70 metres out from the winch going out. Ball down, trying to get it to Abistri. Couldn't quite take it. Now that's holding the ball. He just threw it up. Umpire says play on. Great pressure from Winchelsea here. Then Reuben James involved there as well. They've only gained a couple of metres. So up again now. Ben Mulvale trying to get the ball down. He does to his brother. And then he just throws the ball out. Umpire says play on. Doyle now. Is that holding the ball? He got a hand to it. Then Drew Payne had a fresh airy. That was beautifully done on that occasion from Winchelsea. They're going to move the ball to about 60 metres out there. Half forward flank. Ball hits the deck now. Good tackle. Oh, though, they break a couple there. They're going to go back to Tyrrell. And then Indy Parrish playing a kick behind the play. He kicks inside the forward 50. They've got a man out on the boundary. They want to use him. They are. It's Bolt. He uses it back into Cassidy Parrish. Now a snap around the corner. That's going to be coming back. It does! It's Adams! Left foot snap. They kept coming. The kick says sixth goal. 6-3, 39 now. Extends their lead to 2-4-16. Winchelsea leading this one. 22 minutes gone in the Owls Insurance second quarter.
2: And they've only got, East Geelong's only got themselves to blame for that. So it's been 16 minutes since we had a goal in this second term for either side. As soon as Indy Parrish has got that forward entry, he's starting some trouble with two East Geelong players. They got sucked in. Winchelsea has an extra player up forward. Away you go. There's Winchelsea with six of the first eight goals of this second semi-final.
0: So back with the umpire in the middle of the ground. Ruckman at it once again. There was a free kick, a whistle being blown. Someone stepped inside the circle there, or the square, I'd say.
2: And now it's to East Geelong's favour. So don't count anyone out yet.
0: So it's going to Kasparian in the middle of the ground. Must have been the wingman on the far side of the ground, but the ball goes outside to Visitor now. He loads up, goes long into their half forward line. Houston's out the back. Purdy doesn't take the mark. They bring the ball to ground. Picked up. That was a good clean pick up. And again, the kick goes into their forward line. The defence of Winchelsea is working okay at the present time. They deliver the ball across the ground. This is dangerous, but it will work because Marty has taken the ball. He just transfers play outside 50 now, goes towards Parrish. Mulvale got there and spoiled, but Parrish quick to recover, goes back towards the boundary line. I reckon that kick might have had a bit too much width, and it's gone out of bounds on the full free kick going to East Geelong. So East Geelong with the ball, their attacking side of centre wing. Kick will land inside 50. Dixon it is. It kicks the ball long. Went outside towards the half back line. Ball nil. East Geelong with some numbers around that contest, but the ball has been forced over the boundary line and a throw in to take place. The old scoreboard now. So clubroom side of the ground. Pocket 20 metres round from goal. There's Arden Tyrrell down there doing the ruck work from the contest. It comes out. Okay, not too sure that was clean disposal. Umpires allowed it to go on, but it, players converge, and now a ball up will take place. Push and shove down there again, but the ball from the contest. Now, there's a free kick being given, and it's going to go to Ezard. Not too sure what that was for. In the ruck contest. So Ezard, his opportunity here for East Geelong.
3: It's nearly a gift, isn't it? Like, if he can go back and kick this, get his confidence going, Caleb Ezard.
0: That's what he needs to do, because he's been pretty slow prior to it.
2: So it was a block by Parrish that's led to Ezard's shot on goal.
0: So Caleb Ezard, the poor kick for goal here for East Geelong. Comes in, kicks that goal. He didn't start that in the right spot. It's gone across the face, and it's still in the field of play, is it? No, it's not. I think it has gone through for a minor score. So Ezard, two behinds, 2-5 now to East Geelong, 6-3 Winchelsea, and we have ticked over 25 minutes. Elders Insurance, second quarter.
3: So they're going to exit from fullback here. They're going to clobber inside of the ground. Gould's the biggest target there. Oh, and taking a nice contested mark is Bailey Payne. So he's going to wheel and go. Oh, he's been called a play on. And then Hodacho says, come back behind your mark. Well umpired. So Ezard is down there. He's going to go short now. Kick has to be good. And he's going to Kasparian. So about 70 metres out from goal. Another short kick. All right, Miley's approach. Oh, got to be careful there, Andy Parrish. Gave Crombie a push, but he didn't try and milk the 50. Now he's going to kick. It's a bit of a scrubber inside forward 50, although it hits the deck. This might work out. The chaos ball for East Geelong. Boy, it's a deck now. Oh, beautifully done. They're going to use the ball out wide. Got to take the mark, though, and they do. So they've got the ball at half, at true centre wing now. And Carver's taken the mark. And it's going to be a 50-metre penalty.
2: Wow.
3: Running in the protected area. Carver kicked the first of the game, didn't he, Smithy?
0: I think Indy Parrish.
2: Indy Parrish.
0: He got one. He's not sure the first. He has got
3: so
0: one.
3: So they're going to go back wide now. Marnicky has the ball 60 metres out. They've come central, and the kick is horrendous. Oh. He picks out Monaghan. So all the players are inside Winchelsea's forward 50, but not the disposal you'd expect from Marnicky. And then Monaghan's going to go out wide to Vissenton. They'll probably be... They want to get one back to East Geelong. They do. So Dixon now has the ball. The next one on is Bailey Payne if they want to use him. Then they've got Crombie and Ollis down the line. He might go back the other way. The kick's going to be good and is to Monaghan. His right-hand man in defence. So Monaghan, chip kick over the top to Vissenton. Former product of St. Mary's. So... he looks down the line now. There's not a heap of movement. Kasparian wants it long. He might have to go in that direction. He does. Here comes Kasparian. He's going to leap at the ball. Hits the deck now. Doyle rows it well and then throws it on the boot. It might be heading towards the boundary line. Ben Mulville did really well to keep it in. Marnicky, that's a better kick. Back inboard to Gould. Gould looks up. He's got his teammate and Williams inboard. Williams runs to 50. Kicks out the path to Primmer and he takes the mark.
0: Delivery's good.
3: Beautiful ball movement from the Winchelsea Blues. And Primmer's going to have an opportunity to kick his first of the day for a bit closer in his last shot. He's probably 45 or 40 metres out now. Last one was 50. And extend Winchelsea's lead as we approach half time.
2: Remember, if he kicks this, that's five of the last six.
3: Oh, wouldn't be too many times he's gone into halftime goalless this year as the siren goes for halftime. Cam Primmer from 40 metres out. It's coming back. He's kicked the goal. Winchelsea take a healthy lead into halftime. 7-3-45 to 2-5-17. That quarter went for 29 minutes. Thanks to Elders Insurance.
0: Goal kickers to this stage of the game. Indy Parrish with one. Corey Parrish, Indy Parrish with three. And singles to Corey Parrish, Primmer, Adams and Carver. And for East Geelong, their two goals are by Andrew Steele. So it's we said at halftime here this afternoon, 7-3 to the Winchelsea Blues, 45. They lead East Geelong 2-5-17. And we'll come back from the short break. Third quarter action won't be too far away. 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
4: Spain versus Argentina, forget about it. 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
9: Oh yes, the forecast for tomorrow is partly cloudy and 17 degrees. Monday, cloud clearing as well, 17. Tuesday, the 1st of September, showers increasing and 21. 16 on Wednesday, a possible shower. Thursday, 17 degrees. 18 on Friday with a shower or two. Currently, it's 16 degrees.
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9: Here's Max Merritt and the Meteors. It's called Slipping Away. It's 3:14 here of a Saturday afternoon with the football, the GDFL football finals.

at the football. In the meantime, here's Richard Marx. Should have known better. 20 minutes after 3 o'clock, Saturday afternoon.

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1: Welcome back at three at halftime here, 7-3. Winchelsea lead Eastermont 2-5. Some work to done in the second half, Alex, if they're going to give themselves any chance of going to a grand final in 2 weeks' time.
2: And they're going to have to do it a man down. So I talked to Dr. Bevan Hurst. It was a displaced hip. He was worried it was a fracture, but at this place, so...
1: Is they easy to get back in?
2: I don't know, Archie. We got a job for you if you want to head over to the East Rooms and give it a wedge. But
3: I don't do well.
2: I would suspect Jake McLean would be the top candidate to come back in next week.
1: Right, ball in hand now, and the ruckman, they go at it in the middle of the ground again. Williams comes in and he has been held up in the middle. Minari did the work there, the tackling again. Ruck time, ball from Terrell comes down. It's picked up by Mulville, kicks into their half forward line. Ball runs free. Crombie, the first to arrive, picks the ball up now. Pressured from behind, but he's able to get the kick into their forward line. Mark not taken out there. Defence working overtime. Oh, it was going to release the ball. Smith put his hand inside. Can this be the start they're looking for? Brings it back, but not far enough. Another minor score. 2-6 now to East Geelong. 7-3 Winchelsea, and it will be Huff bringing the ball back in from the fullback position. Actually, he changes his mind now. Hands it over to Cook. So Cook will be bringing the ball in from the fullback position. Looks like all the Winchester players want to come this side of the ground. That's where he's heading out towards. Gould has got to make a contest here. Ball comes through the contest. Out the back, Monaghan puts boot to ball, drives it back into their half-forward line. Kick off the side of the boot, goes out of bounds, and the full free kick this time will turn over. Back in the hands of Winchester. Oh, that was a touch, was it? Must have been.
3: Yeah, touch off the boot.
1: There you go. Didn't see that. Anyway, ball up now. Kasparian, Terrell, it's been good. Both the big men doing their work, earning their money out there this afternoon. Into the hands of Mulville, that's nice. Into their half-forward line. Ezard's there, 2-on-1. Comes down. Henry wanted to claim the mark, but I'm not too sure whether that was ever going to be realistic. As I said, a lot of players around that contest. Umpire, good decision. Another ball up and did that quickly. Terrell just moves Ezard out of the contest there. Ball goes towards the half-forward line, or half-back line. James comes across the front, maybe tackle without the ball there. And the umpire says, let's throw it back in once again.
2: I just got a text from Grubby. He said, Alex, could you please read the final A-grade netball scores? No worries, Richard. East Geelong 36 are into an A-grade grand final, defeating the hot favourite Invalid, who only scored 18. So that was a bit of a shock result there.
1: So the ball now back inside 50, and a free kick's been given. Monaghan. No, it's not. It's Crombie at the bottom of that pack. Benny Crombie's got an opportunity now for East Geelong's first goal of the second half. Can this get them up and about? We'll soon find out. But he's going to kick from where Cam Primmer had his shot for late in that second quarter.
3: He's probably been there the best as well, Ben Crombie, for East Geelong. He can hold his head high in that first half.
1: Because his seasons, as I said, I think as the season's gone on, he's got better and better. So Benny Crombie now steps in just over outside, now inside 50, loads up, kicks long. That looks good off the boot. He's got the distance, got the accuracy. That is what they needed. He's got his first goal of the afternoon, the third now for East Geelong. They move to 3-6, trailing Winchelsea on 7-3. P&R Foods third quarter.
2: You know, not a lot of people know this, but our league does have a best finals player, and I think if Ben Crombie wins it, that'll be on the highlights reel. But more importantly, ladies and gentlemen, that is the Connectel goal of the day.
3: Great plug from you there, Alex, and just got to take their opportunities here. East Geelong, we've seen previous finals last year. Zach Smith kicked 6-0-6 in one final. And came back to haunt him, so he's going to have the pressure on him at 0-2 at the moment. Back in the middle now. Can they win this clearance? It looks like they may. Through Kasparian, throws it on the boot in the path of Ezard. Can he get his game going? Well defended from the back on that occasion from Henry. The ball close to the boundary line. Crombie swinging back, gets it to Mulville. It's probably touched off the boot. They keep it in though. He handles wide. It was really well done on that occasion from Walsh. He gets the ball down, but they've got numbers behind here. Kasparian takes the mark. The half-forward flank, the 60 metres out from goal, finds Crombie again. He's having a little purple patch here. He's 55 out. Oh, that's not a good kick. Turns it over to Walsh. Can they make him pay? Kasparian back in the hole. Coming across was Gould to fist the ball over the boundary line. So we'll have a stoppage in between centre wing and East Geelong's half-forward flank. Good. Well set up there. Kasparian behind the ball. Going to make sure you man him up on that in that situation as he'll take the mark every day of the week. It's Terrell's responsibility as the ball comes back in now to the ruckman. Good even ruck contest. Winchelsea are going to win the ball through the middle of the ground. It was well taken from Zampi, and then they're going to use the link change handball. Williams inside the forward 50. It's a one-on-one. Parrish is there. Good fist on that occasion to Dixon. They still keep the ball in. Primus there as well. Chasing him is Payne, and the ball beats all comers. So we'll have a stoppage. It's going to be a ball in from 20 metres out of Winchelsea's goal.
2: I mentioned to you guys in the pre-game, a lot of the best premiership sides in our league, their story starts after round six. It's also about the time Ryan Williams settled into this Winchelsea side, just coincidentally.
3: So back in it now. Gordon the ruck for the time being. Ball hits the deck now out of the path. Crombie's there, so Zampi and Ollis. They're going to win the ball now as Williams. Can he take on two? Crombie wraps him up, but he was stepped over the boundary line. So the ball in 40 metres out from Winchelsea's attacking goal. So Gould in the ruck while Terrell waits in the middle of the ground. He's on steel for the time being. It's good. Ball in it now. Kasperi will play majority of the ruck today, you'd think. Zampi steps around one for 50. Up and under kick. Vicenton! No! Nearly a really good contested mark. Swings around. Indy Parrish couldn't quite get the connection he wanted. Monaghan playing in front now. Ball hits the deck. Coming through was Mulville. Then snap out of the pack. Prima from behind. Can he get the ball on his boot? He can! He kicks the goal. He kicks his second. He kicks Winchelsea's eighth. They respond 8-3-51 to 3-6-24. We have gone 6 minutes in this third quarter, brought to you by P&R Foods.
2: Again, East Geelong kick one. Winchelsea respond with the next four entries, the next two goals. It's been the case for the last hour of footy, but the game's not over yet, Arch. Still a few more to go.
3: It really is. And out of position there, Cam Primer. He did really well to get over his opponent. It was Darcy Martin. Get the ball out the back and throw it on the boot. Just make something out of nothing. Cam Primer.
1: So back in the middle once again. And the throw of it takes place. Ball this time, Crombie. A little quick kick over his head. Went out towards the centre wing. Coming through was Carver. Ball now. Zimmer got the handball outside. Kasperian handles further afield. Into the hands of Payne. Payne goes towards the forward line and out in front. Steele in some space by himself this time. And able to go back and look at goal. He is a good cook of the football, so I think the distance won't trouble him. Accuracy is something he will need to work on here.
3: And he goes right back to the fence because he loves sprinting in as he kicks the goal.
1: So, as I said, he'll need to kick just outside 50. In front of the coach's box, so he'll get some support and some cheering on from his crowd there. So he walks in now, kicks long. Tell you what, he's got the distance. It's coming there. I'll tell you what, that is a great kick. He has his third of the afternoon and the fourth now for East Geelong. They're 4-6. They trail Winchelsea on 8-3. P&R Foods third quarter.
2: And because of that celebration, we have a new contender for the Connectel goal of the day. Damien Mulville, Dougie Fairchild, I know you're watching from the Connectel office on Fine Street, so you would be loving the fact that East Geelong are still in this.
1: Some good work there, and that was a nice finish. Some work out of the middle. That's where it's been won and lost.
3: So they've responded, and they needed to. And Steele needs to stand up. It's been a tough day for Ezard and Smith so far. Kasperian wins the ball out of the middle. He's playing a good game as well. Now over to you, Winchelsea. Can they stand up? It's going to be a free kick. So it's going to go to Cook. Mulville just got him a little bit high. They have been dominating clearance in this quarter. It's just been their rebound from defence to attack that all game. They've done pretty well. Winchelsea. They're going to go wide now to Boundary Road side of the ground to find Varnicki. I think he's going to look back in and just wait for the right option to present itself. They've got Ibista. He's going to shake and bake and then kick to half forward line. The ruckman's there, but it's going to go one further. An opportunity to go inside forward 50. Looking for Gould. Just couldn't take the mark. He goes to Gret. Oh, pushing the back. Free kick. He may have... Oh, it's gone for an arm chop. I was going to say, because I don't think he got him in the back. But Jordan Gould is going to have an opportunity from 50 metres out to respond and put this lead out to 27 points, 10 minutes through the third quarter. So his direct opponent, Vicentinic, might be. So, 50 metres. Jordan Gould's usually a pretty reliable set shot. You'll be able to tell from his reaction. He's across the face of goal, still a dangerous area. And it's punched through for a minus score. So 22 points margin now, 8-4, 52 to 4-6, 30. We have gone 10 minutes in this third quarter. 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
1: So ball from the fullback position going to be kicking in. Paddy Visiton doing the work down there. Going to go far side of the ground here. St. Albans and goes out wide. Mark or Evans. Oh, sorry, Ezard it is. It's taken the mark. A little push, I thought, but was able to get away with it. And now he decides to go short. That was also a good kick. Found Doyle. Just short of centre wing for East Geelong. Now he plays on. Goes towards their half forward line. Not too sure where he was looking there because the ball went straight into the hands of Cook of Winchelsea. So they'll be able to turn things around here from this position. Their kick was short. That wasn't great either. Put a little bit of pressure on his teammate coming forward. That was Adams. The ball comes out of that contest. Goes to Crombie. Centre wing. Tackled. And held up nicely on that far side of the ground. Ball up. Okay, the Brown was down. I thought he was doing the ruck work. But Terrell does arrive. Comes out. Again, picked up at ground level. So to Houston. Goes long into their forward line. Parrish wanted to get one out the back there. A Zach Smith type move there. Tackle was strong though, and ball will go back to the umpire. That was a strong tackle by Payne at centre half back position. Both ruckmen just able to make the distance there and get to the ball. Down to Parrish. Indy, he can't get through the contest. Umpire back quickly asked for it back again. Throw up once again. Top of the centre square. Ball comes out towards Purdy. Overruns the ball. Carver's also there. Both looking at each other rather than going at the ball there. So it's picked up out there. Adams got the handle outside to Parrish. Steps inside one. Now puts boot to ball. Gee, a little bit lucky to get away with that. Had Monaghan, I would have thought. And the ball has been marked down there. Paddy Visiton once again. He's done nice, as I said, a nice read of the football when it comes into their back line. The ball out wide. The mark has been taken out there this time by Martin. He wants to continue on. And he's able to step back inside now. Kick wasn't great, so Payne will have to make a contest. Does so. From that there, Gemmell leads in the race for the ball. It comes out. Picked up by Huff. He's tackled, brought to ground. And now we'll have another ball up, which will take place. This time in between centre wing, half forward line for East Geelong. So we've gone just on 12 minutes in this third quarter. It is 8-4 to Winchelsea 4-6 East Geelong.
3: So they're going to go inside forward 50 or East Geelong. Ezard's being held. He nearly brought the mark down anyway. Ball hits the deck. Good hands out now. It's kicked over the top. Smith's out the back. He takes the mark. So Zach Smith, he's kicked 0-2 today. And he's going to have an opportunity from the boundary line. He missed two last week from this exact same spot, but he needs to kick this for his confidence in himself and to get the momentum back in their hands. This will be two in a row, Alex, if he kicks this.
2: Absolutely, and but it's his marking that's probably got his confidence back. As you said, he needs to thread this needle.
3: He's going the conventional drop punt. Zach Smith from the boundary, he's pulled it to the near side. And it's just a replay of what happened last year in that first final against North Geelong. 8-4-52 to 4-7-31. 13 gone in this third quarter. Brought to you by P&R Foods. And needs to kick the next one, doesn't he, Alex?
2: Oh, absolutely. Although, the double chance, he did say, if East is going to win this year, they're going to have to do it the hard way, and that's exactly what's happening right now in front of us.
3: So he's going to go down the line. It's over the top of Fanning. Now over the top, Terrell got the handball, Monaghan closely next to James, and then Austin Mulville got the hands out. Opportunity now to gather the ball, couldn't quite on that occasion. And then now the ball in dispossession, and they're all going to have a ball in. True centre wing, Darcy Martin it was, who had a little bit of a fumble, but Indy Parrish, he came off second best before in that contest, holding his shoulder, but he looks to be okay now. Ball back in. Ben Mulville trying to get the handball out. Then Indy Parrish in and under to his brother Cassidy. Oh, he was slung after. Umpire hasn't blown the whistle. Now, that was out of bounds. The umpire couldn't see it, though. It was Zimmer who went back inboard. And the mark was dropped by Cook. Ball still in congestion. And Jack Doyle, as he so often is under that pack. This player's really broken in the senior side this year and kept his spot now. Ben Mulville, he does really well on that occasion against Tyrrell. Then Cassidy to Indy, back in board. Now Indy, back to Cassidy. They're building well here inside the forward 50. Gould is there. Can he take the mark? He couldn't quite. They've got to defend well here. Now it comes to Flintoff. He gets rid of one and two. Is that holding the ball? The umpire says he got a hand on it. Great pressure from Winchelsey here. Kick back. Oh, it's going to work out. Monaghan takes the mark on the half-back flank. So they want to go for the switch. Are they going to do it? They're going to go in the middle of the ground. Flintoff's going to go back with a fly. Big fly from Marnicki. He couldn't finish it. Flintoff did well to beat two, at least even the contest. Now Marnicki gets the handball out wide, ends up with Cook, and he's going to go to the half forward line. Gets over the head of Gould. Fanning did really well on that occasion. Coming through. Oh, that was beautifully done by Martin. Now they're going to go. They've got some numbers on the far side wing. It's a one-on-one between Doyle and Cook. Is he taking his legs out? The umpire says no, and I think it may just be a ball in from the far side of the ground, true centre wing, boundary road side of the ground. So exciting football from East Long. They know they're going to take the game on when the switch is there. The kick probably wasn't to the advantage of Flintoff. So the ball back in now. Mulville seems to be doing a better job in the ruck. Now winning ball clearances now, and there's a whistle. It's going to go the way of East Long. So, Austin Mulville, was he tripped after there? They're appealing for the 50. Cassidy Parrish may put his hand out. Now, Purdy in the middle of the ground. He's going to start getting more of the ball as well. Forward of him, they have Ezard down there, and he's going to go more wide to Ben Mulville. And he had two coming across at him. Indy Parrish trying to go the one hand with the pickup. Now, coming through, Ben Mulville. He was tackled instantaneously. So, have a stoppage. Just probably about 70 metres out from goal near the half-forward flank. They're up again now. Terrell just grabbed the ball out of the ruck. Now, the prior umpire said no. Had to touch it before it was the last touch. Now they've got some numbers. Kasparian does the roving. He kicks. Can Ezard fly inside that forward 50? He can. He takes the mark. He's 45 out. Go back and kick the goal, Caleb.
2: Well, I won't go a big man fly, but that is definitely the Routley Pies mark of the day so far. And I think Caleb Ezard is a frequent when it comes to that that top prize, the prize we all play for.
3: So Luke Henry, he didn't do anything wrong in that scenario, but Caleb Ezard took it at the highest point. And as tall as he is, it's pretty hard to stop. Ezard now comes in from 45. Biggest kick of the game so far. It looks all right off the boot. Wow. He's kicked the goal from 50. 8-4-52 to 5-7-37. East Geelong are right back in this. We have gone 7.5 minutes in this third quarter, brought to you by P&R Foods.
2: You know what? For the last month, I've been praising Ben Maloney, Joey Farmer, John O'Casey. Let's look at East Geelong's coaches right now. Dale, who is looking after their set shots? Because 30 out, not quite, but everything they've kicked 45 out or beyond, they've split the middle.
1: Yeah, needs a good kick, this bloke. As I said, he doesn't miss too many. He hasn't had the boots on today, but generally a reliable kick. And as I said, once he gets his confidence up, can become very dangerous. Ball back in the middle once again. Ruck contest comes out. Mulville couldn't clean it up, but Cassidy Parrish does so. Goes into their half forward line. And that was nicely read again out there. And the mark has been taken out there by Payne. He's done some nice work the last couple of times. The ball's gone down forward. And again, he spins the ball back towards centre wing. Terrell doesn't take the mark. Ball comes in front of the contest. Each along with some numbers. Runners outside. They wanted to use them. And they've been able to win possession of it. Martin got the handball back inside. Mulville did nicely. Got around one or two. Now in the left boot. Chips it into the half forward line. Goes back towards Ezard again. He's
2: plucked
1: another one. He's just outside range here. But he goes quickly in towards Smith. He comes up and takes the mark. He wants to go and go quickly. Kick wasn't good off the boot. But it's going to hit the target. And the mark has been taken down there by Hoff. Right at the top of the goal square. A great opportunity for him to go back and get his first of the afternoon and close the margin even further.
2: Now, one of the two to my right was a bit disappointed when Smith played on. I won't tell the radio listeners which one it was, but I tell you what, that goal assist, because you can mark this one down now, has got Smith's confidence back.
1: So Hoff comes in and he gets his first of the afternoon. The six now for East Geelong. They move to 6-7-42, 8-4 to Winchelsea, and we have gone. I didn't see the time when it clicked over there. 18 minutes, P&R Foods third quarter.
3: I'm not even sure that was Smith's intended target. I know he was trying to go quick because they had numbers down in the goal square. They had three numbers down there. He moved quickly. I was thinking he was just wheeling around so he didn't have to worry, think about the set shot. No, he could try and kick it, but no, it worked out in the end.
2: He definitely saw Hoff breaking off his two defenders there. And a lot of people say, well, he was a one-hit wonder with that 10-goal game against West, but he is a very smart forward. And they need those mids to step up, and that's exactly what's taken place the last 2 minutes.
3: So back in the middle is Kasparian. Now he gets the tap down through there as well. Couldn't quite. Was it a holding free kick? It is. It's going to be a free kick to Williams. So I probably need to get some momentum back their way, Winchelsea. He's dictating the game at the moment. Oh, what a beautiful one-on-one intercept mark by Benjamin Flintoff. Although the kick isn't good to Kasparian in the middle of the ground for a ruck, but he does beautifully, though. Breaks away from two. And then he hits Payne. Payne 65 metres out the path. The steal. Steele's taking it now. 50 out. He's going one-on-one. Smith's in the goal square. Can he take the mark? He can. Zach Smith's got it.
2: And that is another contender for the Routleys. Mark of the day and goal of the day.
3: And Smith's kicked the goal.
1: No, he doesn't.
3: Oh, he went to, and the umpire said, get back behind your mark. How good was that from Matty Kasparian in the middle of the ground? And Smith kicked it. Kicks his first of the day after setting up the last. And the Eagles are coming. The Blues have got some problems at the moment. 8-4-52 for 7-7-49 now. It's less than a kick in it. We've gone 20 minutes in this third quarter, brought to you by P&R Foods.
2: You know, 19 years ago today, we saw East Geelong hold a... they trailed by 50 points at halftime to Belmont in the second semi and still won it. So anything is possible when you wear that East Geelong jumper at St Albans.
1: Yes, they've done very nicely. As I said, only two for the game. Now they've kicked five in the third quarter. So they reckon it's a moving quarter, and they've been able to move so far. Can they continue with it? We'll soon find out. The ball is now back with the umpire in the middle of the ground. An important clearance here for both sides. Archer just clearing the way there. So he's about to restart the play once again. As I said,

0: this afternoon.
1: He kicked about four goals in round 18 in their 200-point win against Geelong West, but he didn't hit the scoreboard till the third term. So he was very well held by Fanning in the first half, but maybe Gould now steps up as Winchelsea have not scored a goal in the last 16 minutes.
0: So Jordan Gould, as I said, kick from about 40 metres almost directly in front of goal here. Goes back, kicks that goal. Umpire moves across as soon as he left his boot and threw for a minor score. So they move now, Winchelsea, to 8-5. East Geelong on 7-7. And 22, almost 23 minutes gone. PNR Foods third quarter.
2: You know, straight up the guts on this occasion. A fine Fanning. Makes some exciting football this quarter from East Geelong. How it's up to Winchelsea to respond. Now they've gone to Dixon out wide. He's going to go back in board. Look how well they're moving the football. Mulville then handball the outer sides of Crombie. He's going to go back in board to Mulville. Going to keep the ball moving to Doyle. Look at the handball chain back to Crombie. Ball is up in the air now, although it's not a favoured kick, and it's a good intercept mark taken on that occasion by Huff. They're going to move the ball down back where it came from. It was nearly taken by Bolch now. It was really well done by Crombie to create. Oh, and he's given a free kick away.
1: Not sure about that one.
0: Yeah, it was there.
2: Yeah, tripping?
0: Just got him over the top of the head.
1: Are we talking over the shoulder, yeah?
0: Yeah. Have a look at the bloke. He's only 6'2" or 6".
2: Yeah, look at Crombie. So Bolch goes down the line now. Oh, what a good contested mark taken by Bailey Payne. Comes across the pack. So now they have a look. They're always going boundary road side of the ground. So now they're going to go down the line. Big fist to make a contest. Williams is there as well. He's now back to up and under kick. Monaghan, it was there. He didn't quite get the ball. Gould now. He's tackled. And there's no prior opportunity. So over stoppage. Far side of the ground. True center wing. 4 points in it here. Back up again now. Winning it out was Cassidy Parrish. And then they're going to win another clearance here. Up and under kick from Minari. Coming to the path of Purdy. He couldn't quite take it. It was good fist from behind. They've got numbers in the middle of the ground here. Winchelsea, they can win the ball. They're going to be out. Payne's trying to chase. It was well done from Bailey Payne to come across and help out his brother Jude. Now the ball all the way back. They've got to defend well here. East Geelong, they do. The kick down to Purdy's a good one. Can he take the mark? He can. But Purdy has the ball, true centre wing, and he says, let's slow it down. There's 25 minutes gone in this third quarter. They might be happy with this lead going into three-quarter time. Down the line now, Zach Smith might fly. He tried to, he couldn't quite though. Mulville handballs over the top. Smith's got Williams tackling him. Umpire says he didn't have him. Now that has to be holding the ball. It is Doyle, great tackle. 55 metres out now. They've got the ball. Doyle's going to go quickly to the pocket. Steal, yes! Takes the mark. He's hugged up against the pocket, and he can have an opportunity to kick the goal and take the lead back for East Geelong. He's going to go short chip kick back. Oh, no, he's trying to go to Smith, and it didn't work out. Now Williams, big contest over the top. Smith from 50 kicks a barrel. It's going to go to the top of the goal square. It bounces up. Ezard's there as well. Cassidy Parrish, handball over the top. Now Bolch, he runs it out of defence and then kicks out wide. Opportunity now for Adams. He's going to be clean. He is. So they can go down to the other end now. Bolch has kept running. He kicks down the line. Just gone the barrel. Kicked it as far as he possibly can. Indy Parrish is going to make a contest here. Fanning's running back. Can he try and keep the ball? And he does. Good hands on that occasion from East Geelong. They do really well. Vissenton out there. What a leader he's been down back for East Geelong. Ball hits the deck. Winchelsea, if they win the ball, they've got numbers inside. The game's really opened up in this quarter. Now in and under Marnicky, it might be. He's tackled. Umpire says, give it to me. We'll have a stoppage. So 8-5, 53-7, 7:49, 27 minutes gone in this third quarter brought to you by PNR Foods.
1: And it's now been 20 minutes since we've had a Winchelsea goal.
0: So the ball now thrown up on the far side of the ground. Parrish gets the ball out the back, went to Marnicky. He put the ball down. It's going to be all that. I thought that was thrown at the back then, but it ends up Winchelsea going forward. Adams goes back, did nicely, just able to tap the ball forward. Goes into their half forward line, getting back with player back there was Flintoff. He couldn't take clean possession. Winchelsea win it, but the ball has been turned over again. So from the half back line, Martin kicks the ball back towards centre wing, gets through the contest. Williams is there. Good clean pick up outside of Ewson. Ewson on the left boot. Kick wasn't good going forward, but he's put his team under a bit of pressure. The tackle laid, can't get rid of that. that and a ball up to take place.

0: almost at the top of the 50-metre arc. And again, which we'll see now, require a steadier, I would think. Ruck contest, ball comes out. At the top of that 50-metre arc, again, it's not going to travel too far, but the umpire will ask for it back once again.
1: Marnicki looks sore, but he can't come off. So no one interchange with him.
0: So another throw up to take place, similar position. Terrell over the top once again. Ball comes out, picked up. It might have been Purdy got the ball out, picked up out there, and running away from goal was James. Got the handball outside. Ball goes back inside 50. Mark not taken again, so at ground level. Tackle's been laid. Umpire has done the right thing and brought that quickly back to himself. Adam's doing the tackling out there, so they've got some work to do here. East Geelong just to defend this last little bit, just to hold things up for themselves. Hamble over the top, Fanning goes back towards James once again. He's pushed towards the boundary line, and Payne does the right thing, doesn't let him go, holds onto him, and they throw in to take place.
2: Last Winchelsea goal, 6 minute mark. Cameron Primer, what are we at now, boys?
1: 28 and a half.
2: 22 minutes since the Winchelsea Blues goal.
0: That man's just come back on the ground, Primer, moving himself forward. So East Geelong have got, or trying to win possession of the ball down there. As a siren has sounded here to end the third quarter, and it's been a big quarter for East Geelong. They move to 7-7, 49. They trail Winchelsea. They're 8 goals, 5, 53. Goal kickers to this stage of the game. Indy Parrish, as he's done first half, he has 3. Cam Primer with 2, 1 each to Parrish, Adams and Carver. And for East Geelong, 3 to Steele, 1 each to Crombie, Smith, Ezard and Hoff. We've got a game on here. We're going to take a short break, come back, final quarter action. We're looking forward to that. 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

0: The Last Quarter, brought to you by Morris Finance.
1: This afternoon, East Swan made a bit of a charge in that quarter. They kicked 5 goals to 2, and it was Winchelsea kicking that 1 goal to 2. So the margin now is within a goal, and East Geelong have given themselves a real opportunity to be able to progress to the grand final if they can continue that run, or can Winchelsea turn things around in the final quarter, Alex, and get a score on the board that will get them to the grand final.
2: Well, on paper, Winchelsea hasn't had a lapse probably 3 or 4 weeks, really. That surprising Corio loss in round 17, and then they won the 10 before that. So let's hope it's a blip for Winchelsea fans. But East Geelong, on the other hand, they needed to respond. And as much as I'm highlighting their forwards and how much Smith finally got back into the game, I am really impressed with their ruck, Kasparian. Like, Tyrrell's put in the energy, but Kasparian's second efforts at every contest, be it a throw-in, be it a repeat, it's exciting to watch. So I think Tyrrell's going to have to step up in the first 10 minutes of this first term. And obviously, Winchelsea's forwards, we need a lot more out of Gould and Primer.
3: When they turned that ball over in the middle of the ground, Kasparian was the one who took on 3 players and then found Drew Payne all his own. And that's when the momentum completely switched.
2: Yeah.
3: So amazing work and great call from you, Alex.
2: Oh, thank you for that. And like I said, East Geelong, on second semi-final day, they've been down as far as 54 points at halftime, referring to 2007, but still won the game. But I know all East Geelong listeners, they're not worried about today as near as much as they're going to be worried about the next 2 weeks. So may the best side win.
1: Yes, as I said, we spoke before the game about momentum carrying you a fair way into this final series. It might just get them right through.
3: Name one player from each year who's going to decide this last quarter.
2: Ryan Williams, and I'm going to go Jude Payne.
1: Jude Payne. I'm just going the key man. I reckon the ball gets inside. Primer needs to get himself up and about in this last quarter. He's got a couple, and I think he needs to kick a few more. And Ezard, as I said, to start of the game, if he can get his hands on a few more balls inside 50, he can win the game for East Geelong. So two key forwards for me.
3: I'm going to go Paddy Vissenton. And
1: from the back pocket?
3: Yep. Oh, you reckon he demands, runs the game down back. I'm going to go Jack Tyrrell.
1: All right, here we go. Final quarter action. Winner proceeds to the grand final for 2026. Loser back in a week's time to take on the winner of tomorrow's game. Ball from that middle contest. Mulville couldn't take it out cleanly. Picked up Parrish. Gets through the contest. Little kick right foot. Goes into their wards. Bolsh. Bolsh didn't pick the ball up. Williams is there to support. Needs to get it out. Good strong tackle. Minari and also Monaghan in there doing the work. So we'll have a ball up which will take place top of the centre square. Tyrrell jumps up, takes it away out there. Hoff got the handball back inside. Mulville, Austin kicks the ball towards the big fella in Ezard. Can't take the mark. Tapped on further afield. Ezard was going to try and win the ball back here. He's running towards the ball. Contest required down there, but it's the defence of Winchelsea that will bring the ball out. That's a pretty good kick. It ends up in the hands of James. He got his hand up to slow the thing down. I think we need to keep rolling just at the start of the last quarter. So James now decides to go that little bit longer. Gould's the target. Ball's going to get out the back. Primer in space by himself. Goes into the pocket. In front. Ball gets over the top, though. Parrish couldn't take the mark. Goes back after it, but it's going to be picked up out there by Martin. Transfers play across the ground. Had to be good and was. Found his teammate out there. And that was, I'm pretty sure that was, Ollis it was, gets the ball into the middle of the ground. Again, that's a good mark out there, Benny Crombie. So now East Geelong with the Hoff running pass, kicks into the forward line, long kick. Mark required. Oh, Steele was up, ball not taken there. Ball comes out of the contest. So Winchelsea now with some work to be done. Goes back in the middle of the ground, coming up. Benny Mulville takes the mark inside centre square. Slows things down now. Player wide on the ground. Was Ollis, but he didn't go in that direction. His kick was almost smothered off the boot and was the umpire went to Smith. He's tackled, ball comes out, and the umpire said he got rid of the ball incorrectly. Free kick going back to James.
2: And so he was about to handball to Jude Payne right there, who was going to snap a goal. Just putting that.
1: So James now wants to come clubroom side of the ground. Target out there is Tyrrell, also Gould. Doing nicely, Fanning puts the ball back into the contest, and it's going to be a ball up. Jaden Fanning, a good job out there this afternoon. Mightn't have many possessions, but Gould also limited possessions. So what a backman is there to do. Thrown up once again. Again, from that contest, Parrish takes the ball on the ground. He can't get it out, so we're going to have another ball up. So scores unchanged in the first 2.5 minutes of the final quarter. Morris Finance final quarter scoreboard.
3: Who's going to kick this first goal of the last quarter? Can Winchelsea wrestle back the momentum that East Geelong have taken into three-quarter time? Gasparian gets it down to Doyle. Really well done on that occasion from Walsh, though. Turns it back over for Winchelsea, then the path of Gould. Ball at centre wing now, handballed over the top. Martin, he's had a couple of good moments today. He goes down the line. It all looks like Winchelsea. Ezard makes a contest, though. Does really well. Then Doyle gets a boot on it. It comes inside the forward 50. Smith trying to hack kick out of the air. Couldn't quite. Is that too high? The umpire says no prior opportunity.
1: I think the sun was in the eyes there.
3: So we will have a ball up 50 metres out on the half forward flank in front of Winchelsea's interchange bench. As the ball is up again now, Kasparian got the ball down, stalking it. It's Hoff. He wheels the ball around the corner. Doyle going back with a flight. He can't quite take the ball. Now the opportunity for Olsen to get the handball out. Brown's there as well. Does really well for Winchelsea. Cassidy Parrish, quick hands now. They've got to be clean here, Winchelsea. They're going to kick out of the defensive 50. Ball hits the deck. There's still numbers here for Winchelsea. They do well. Is that holding the ball? It is. So I've put up a wall here, and Darcy Martin, he's had a good second half. He's going to send them inside forward 50. Smith's there, and also Crumby. Couldn't quite. Ball ends up over the back. We'll have a ball in 45 metres out from East Geelong's goal. Scores at 8-5-53. Winchelsea holding on. They're in front by 4.7749. 4 minutes gone in this last quarter. The umpire has ball in hand now. Back in. Ezard in the ruck for the time being. Ball, it's going to be very contested. You can imagine. High chance for a repeat stoppage, and it is. Just a lull over the ground at the moment. Who's going to step up in this last quarter? Tyrrell gets the ball down. Couldn't quite. Doyle there as well. He lays a good tackle. I have another stoppage. So see if you can clear it out, Dale.
1: So it's been sitting around that half forward line for East Geelong for a little while now. The defence of Winchelsea, they've been able to get the ball outside now. They get a little kick. Again, it's not going to travel too far. Ball spoiled over the top. And that was Monaghan that's able to bring the ball over the boundary line. So again, they will hold things up once again. So they've got some repeat entrances here. So just now need to make the most of it. As I said, normally when that happens, the other side will take the ball down and score a goal. But it's thrown back in again. It's not going to come out of that contest again. Umpire will ask for it back. Williams will hand the ball back to the umpire again. Thrown back up, and again, this time Tyrrell Buck over the top. James is there, and again, he's going to be tackled, so we're going to have a repeat again. Someone needs to clear the ball with that big thump, I think. As I said, the ruckman just needs to get it away from where the ball is at the moment. Numbers around the contest, tight. Tyrrell tries to do that. Ball comes out, and again, Monaghan hands and knees, gets the ball out the back. Hoff goes out the back to Payne. Payne looks up, goes into the forward line, kick towards Smith. And again, he couldn't trap the ball inside the field of play. Another ball in will take place in the half forward line for East Geelong. So another opportunity for them down there. We're going almost 6 minutes now. It's 8-5-53 to Winchelsea, 7-7-49 to East Geelong.
3: So we still haven't left this position, Dale. It's been here for, I'd say, 2 or 3 minutes. Let's see if they can clear it out. Kasparian in the ruck against Tyrrell. Ball came to Ben Mulville. He couldn't get the ball out either. Every time. Oh, he's giving it a throw. I thought it was going to be in the back, but they pinned Cassidy Parrish for a throw. So Ben Mulville has the free kick. It'd probably be, 55, 60 metres out from goal.
2: And I reckon they've kicked 5 out of 5 from that spot
3: today. So Ben Mulville from 60. He wheels up. It's not going to be accurate enough, but it made the distance in the end. So the full, and this is going to give Winchelsea a good opportunity. Are they going to go for the full ground switch? They've taken it on a couple of times today. Need to be brave at this stage in the game, and here they go. They'll cross goal. Zach Smith chasing. Here's the switch. It's in the path of Walsh. He's going to be good. Doyle did really well with a fist over the top. He handballs the ball back to Vissenton and then chip kick over the top. Well worked. So they're going to go inside forward 50 here. It was Ollis is going to send them. Can someone fly for East Geelong? Ball hits the deck now. Opportunity for Winchelsey. Zampi's going to shake and bake. Go back through. Oh, Austin Mobile does really well. Step back on his left boot. He kicks the goal. Puts East Geelong in front.
2: And there's one of the names that was very quiet in that first half, but no one will remember his first half if that's the goal that gets him over the line or starts the momentum.
3: 8-5-53 to 8-7-55. They take the lead back. We have gone 8 minutes in this last quarter, brought to you by Morris Finance.
1: And I know Grubby's comments right at the moment. A kick like that across goal short, yep, into a dangerous position is not on. You kick the ball as long as it happens to be on the boundary line, it goes out to give him another kick. Who cares? But at least you get a chance to set up.
2: Well, here we were talking about the 12 East Geelong players that need a lift. It's been half an hour since we've had a Winchelsey goal.
1: So the ball now back in the middle of the ground. Parrish tries to take it out there one-handed. There's a free kick being given. He's got to go back behind his mark. So hang on now, he's given it the other way. So it was to Parrish, now it's going to Crombie. So Crombie now plays on, goes out wide. The mark being taken out there. Purdy, who will kick and go. Steele has to stand underneath the ball, gets out the back, picked up out there by Nagel on the left boot, goes back out, but Purdy read it nicely. So he's going to have another opportunity to hit the target going forward. This time he goes just that little bit longer, goes long towards the square mark. Big fella continues on, and he kicks the goal. So East Geelong are continuing with that role right at the present time, and they now move to 9-7. They lead Winchelsea on 8-5, and we have gone. Where's your time, mate? I can't see it. There it is. 8 minutes, is it? 8 minutes in this final quarter.
2: So that was the last 5 goals in a row of the third term, and now they've kicked 2 in this term. East Geelong, they're the comeback kings on second semi-final day. Oh, as for the votes, now it's where we start marking down a few names.
3: So back in the middle now, Kasparian gets the ball down. Still a lot of time to play in this game. Winchelsey, it's over to you. Now you got to respond. Up and under kick. Who's going to get under it? Flint's off. Double-handed punch. Gets it out to his teammate now. Back in board. It was a good kick on that occasion by Zimmer, and he finds his teammate. Morphal. Now they're going to go back to Ben Mulville. He has the ball. They've got no options up everywhere here. Not closing down fast enough. Remember, they've been a rotation down since the first quarter. East Geelong. Doyle goes inside the forward 50. Here's Ezard. Yes! Caleb Ezard. Great contested mark on the boundary line. Pushed over as he kicked it. The umpire is going to converse, and they've paid the mark. So right in front of the Winchelsea interchange bench, Caleb Ezard can make this a 14-point margin 10 minutes through the last quarter. He's assessing his options. I reckon he's going to go with the drop punt. Tightest angle at St. Albans here. From 40 out from the boundary, Caleb Ezard. It looks all right off the boot. I'll tell you what. He's kicked it. He turns around and lets the Winchelsea interchange bench know about it. And they are 14 points up. 8-5-53 to 10-7-67. And we have gone 11 minutes this last quarter, brought to you by Morris Finance.
2: All right, so you're doing your chores at home, whatever, and you've just tuned in. The scores, what felt like a few minutes ago, East Geelong 4-7-31, Winchelsea 8-4-52. So Winchelsea has scored one behind in the last 35 minutes of football. It's not panic stations yet. One more East Geelong and we've hit panic stations.
1: So ball back in the game, the middle of the ground. Kasparian didn't go up in the ruck, but he roved the ball off the hands of Terrell. Goes back into their forward line once again. Spoil from behind. Ball comes out. Smith picked the ball up. Got himself out of trouble. Got the handball away, but then turned it over. Into the hands now of Marnikin. He couldn't pick the ball up. A little bit more pressure at ground level now. Again, they worked the ball up in the wing. Winters it. Great tack, Mulville.
2: And wow.
1: That was what you needed to see, and he has been able to do it. So Mulville now has got the ball on centre wing. Just waiting to get himself up off the ground. His player outside will use him. So they may need a little bit of possession football now. Forward of centre wing. They go long, again into their forward line. Why wouldn't you go towards Ezard? Ball gets out the back. This time Winchelsea, though, with some numbers there, tackled straight away, and a ball up to take place.
3: Is this just the pressure, Tiggs? Is this just the playing finals before?
2: Oh, I'd be under a lot of pressure if I'm going for Winchelsea right now.
1: So the ball now from that clearance picked up out there and cleared away. Nagel got the left boot, goes out to the half-back line. Ball again towards the boundary line. Over it goes. Umpire's going to say, let's ball it back in. Right on forward 50 there, far side of the ground.
2: And there'd only be one group of supporters more worried than the Winchelsea supporters. That's the Anarchy supporters, because in the VFL, the big man AJ Coolman has been stretchered off. So we'll have to see what's going on over there.
1: So the ball now thrown back out, or back in, and the ball from Mulville goes to Austin to Ben, back out to Smith. Smith now kicks the ball back inside. Doyle, just short of where he wanted to be. Again, still in a dangerous area, coming through. The ball's now going to be picked up. Winchelsea with some work to be done here. Big job for Bowles. That was a great kick. He's been able to take the mark. Nothing forward of him, so he's just going to have to hold things up here. He needs some players to work from behind at least, or their forwards to come up at him, but he's going to have to go short here. That's where he's gone. Mark, who's Bister, takes the mark. And that was a good mark. He had to take that ball. Terrell coming from the ground. He's going to give himself a couple of minutes before
3: meters.
1: He gets back on. Was that four? Not coming back on the mark?
3: Yeah. Primer one out.
1: Bit of a short 50 here too, I would think. So as Mr. Dow gives the handball inside to Parrish. Parrish off a step, goes into their forward line, looking towards Primer. Ball comes out, picked up. Fanning handles over the top, outside to Crombie. Crombie now with a little bit of time, kicks the ball short. Went to Payne, handles back inside. Umpire's going to say there's a kick down the field there, so Payne will come back. Or is it going the other way?
3: No, they're bringing it back to...
1: Well, that's what I thought.
3: Yeah, I thought they could take advantage because they're not. Downfield.
1: Well, that's what I thought.
2: Downfield is the words from field umpire Steve Granaccia. Right then, it's Indy Parish.
1: So Payne now goes outside, and the mark taken there by Crombie. Kicks the ball long. Gould's back there. Does he take the mark? No. Ball comes to the ground. So coming through the contest was Wells. Got the handball inside. Out he's going with Cook. Cook long into their forward line. Going back, Martin takes the mark. Comes up. Now plays on. Player outside is Zimmer on the half back line. So they seem to be able to control the ball a little bit more easier in the later stage of this game. He goes outside, Zimmer that is. Flintoff out there on the boundary line. He's going to go along the line, short. And again, the possession football has been good. Might be Visiting out there on the far side. Again, they maintain that presence up and down the line. Coming up Steele this time. So he's right on centre wing, far side of the ground. He now wants to go longer, and he does so into their half forward line. Out the back, Brown had his hands up, picked up Izzard, got the handball back inside. Winchelsea go back towards the goal square, going back. Ball has just been touched off the boot there, I would think, and through for another minor score. So it is East Geelong now to 10-8, and they lead Winchelsea on 8-5, and we have ticked over 15 and a half minutes. Morris Finan's final quarter scoreboard.
3: So we're halfway through this last quarter. Alex, the next goal of the goes East Geelong's way, is that nearly it?
2: I just can't believe the fact. Late June, we were questioning if East Geelong can even make the five.
1: 2 weeks ago.
2: Exactly. 2 weeks ago we were questioning that. Now we're at a point where if they play smart footy for the next 8 minutes, they're in a grand final for the second year in a row.
3: Adam Walsh kicks out wide. They got the half back line and then another smart kick. Find Kiaba. So now this is the kick that's going to work. Austin Mulver wasn't looking at the ball, so it'll be a free kick to Indy anyway. It is. Indy Parish has the ball. True centre wing. He plays on now. He needs a forward to come at him. Here's Primer's moment. He takes the mark. Cam Primer's got it. 55 metres out. He's too far out to score, but he's got options in the pocket. He's going to go the longer one. Opportunity. The mark taken. No, just bounced away from Williams on that occasion. Now still tied up against the pocket. Umpire letting them play, and then he says, give the ball to me. So we'll have a stoppage right in the pocket in front of the Winchelsea faithful. Ball comes down now. Brown in the ruck. Parrish just got tackled. Well done from Austin Mulvale. He made sure that there was no way of getting out of there, and we'll have another stoppage in the pocket.
2: They've taken Gould out of Winchelsea's forward line. He was on Ezard for a second, but it looks like he's... He actually doesn't look 100% either, so putting him on Purdy probably isn't the best option if he's not 100%.
1: They told him run like the wind, so it won't make any difference.
3: Ball goes down now. Good tap by Kasparian to get the ball out. It was nearly a throw on that occasion by Bister.
4: Umpire Nacho says, give the ball to me. We'll have a stoppage in between the half forward line of Winchelsea and centre wing. So that's 70 metres out from goal now. Caleb Brown in the ruck. Ball down. Good tackle. Oh, could have been a little bit high. So not a good tackle from Martin. The ball is going to Cook. Cook. Oh, and 50. He didn't give it back. What a time for a 50-metre penalty. How long's it been since they've kicked a goal, Alex?
2: So that was the six-minute mark of the third term. Cam Primer, the last goal kicker. Where are we at now?
4: We're at the 17th-minute mark.
1: Almost 18 minutes.
2: So it feels like 2 days ago to answer the
4: question. It's a long time ago. More than a quarter. Opportunity for Cook to wrestle back some momentum. He kicks the goal. It's what Winchelsea needed. 9-5, 59 to 10-8, 68. This game is well and truly alive. 18 minutes gone in this last quarter, brought to you by Morris Finance.
2: Well, they got lots of depth in their forward line. This is the moments where both him, maybe an Adams, maybe even a Bulch step up. We know that, I was just saying earlier, Gould, I was going to say he's off the ground. He's not. Now Gould's actually down back on Zach Smith, who's had an electric second half. But on the other hand, Indy Parrish is now in the goal square deep forward. So might come down to either an Indy Parrish goal or a Zach Smith mark on the school end of St. Albans.
1: So we're back with the umpire in the middle of the ground. As you said, almost 19 minutes gone, final quarter. Still plenty of time left in this game. Clearance again, very important from the middle of the ground. Ball comes out, went towards Abista. He actually couldn't hit the first time, got the second. There's no way none that can be holding the ball. Free kick. Ball will go back to the umpire and a ball up will take place. So we own both ruckmen there. Actually, Gould's come up to do the ruck work. Out towards Cassidy. Parrish got the handball off towards his teammate there in Williams into the half forward line. Primer out the strong lead, takes the mark. So Primer now, he's outside range, but he's got some important kicking to do here. Parrish wants the ball long. That's where he's gone, into the pocket. And the ball has gone out of bounds and over the line. I know I watch a lot of league football, and they all kick to the pocket at this stage of the game. Is there a reason why they do that?
2: If
1: you're going to put it to a dangerous area, you put it 20 metres out from goal where it's dangerous.
2: I'd justify that if we're up by 40 points and there's 5 minutes to go, but not in a crucial stage like this.
1: Anyway, ball from that ruck contest comes out. They're going to be picked up out there. Ooh, it was probably the first grab was high, but umpire was a long way away from the ball there, but that's okay. There wasn't too much in it.
4: You can always tell when they pull away and throw their arms up in the air, they're guilty.
1: So the ball now, Kasperian, this time up over the top, goes out the back, and again, high this time. And it's that man again, Cook, who's gone forward in the last quarter. Has an opportunity, he has one for the day. Can go back and look at his second. Umpire's asking him to come around a fair bit here.
2: And at the interchange gate for East Geelong, Austin Mulvale, Paddy Visserton and Ben Crombie, they're ready to come back on. So I reckon if he misses this and you put those three back home, East Geelong are home, he kicks this, Winchelsea get the momentum.
1: So the ball's now being looked at and a kick from about 40 metres out. That hasn't started anywhere where we'd like it to be. Goes across the face of goal. Mark not taken down there. Ground level. Ball's picked up and again tackles being laid pretty strongly down there. So this time Winchelsea an opportunity, a second go at it. And they can try and work something from this ruck contest. Terrell gets the ball down. It goes out towards the boundary line. A little bit more room to work with now because the ball will be thrown back in.
4: Thought it was close enough for a free kick for East Geelong with that mark before.
1: So ball with the umpire again. About 5 metres around from behind post. Throws the ball back in. Ruckman at it. Taps it down. Went towards Parrish. He's going to be the first to arrive at the contest. Tries to get out and handball the ball free. It's been able to come outside the pack, but it's been pushed back in again. Umpire will take charge of it. 40 metres out from goal. Again, Ruckman go at it. Kasperian did very nicely. Gets the ball from that contest. And a free kick has been awarded. I'm not too sure what it was before.
4: High contact from Kasperian.
1: High?
4: Yeah.
1: Okay. So Kasperian will be the recipient of the free kick. As I said, well, he hasn't done much in the middle of the ground. His work around has been pretty, pretty good. And he goes outside. That kick was also good. Mark taken out there by Hoff. And now he's been awarded with a 50-metre penalty. So the ball will be taken from about the half-back line on one end to the other end of the ground. So Hoff has just worked his way down now. So he's now looking at his options. He's called a play on now by the umpire. He goes out to the pocket. Mark will be taken. Hazard. Big, strong. And he will go back and look at his fourth of the afternoon.
3: It's most important. He takes his 30 seconds as well. Let his midfielders get a break. Let his team reset behind the ball.
2: This has been remarkable. This turnaround from East Geelong, just remarkable.
1: So Luke Henry stands the mark. I think he had a bit of cramp when he hit the ground there. So Ezard has gone back on a fair run here. But a great opportunity to stretch the margin again. So Ezard now on his approach. Good finish here. We'll just about seal things up. It's long, but it's across the face of goal and through for a minor score. 3-3 to Ezard. And that is 10-9 now to East Geelong. 9-5 Winchelsea. And we have ticked over 23.5 minutes. Morris Finance final quarter scoreboard.
3: On team will be in the grand final in less than five minutes of football. Ball down the line. Now Ezard again. He's got Smith out wide. He's going to go in his direction. Smith's going to have to wait under this. It's a pretty good kick. Was that a free kick? Umpire says play on. Smith, he couldn't, could he? Hat kick out of the air. Would have been goal of the century if he kicked it. It's out of bounds on the full though, but it's on the deepest line of Winchelsea's defence. So they're going to chip kick. They're going to go the switch. It's worked for them a lot today. They've got to open this game back up. Avoid Caleb Ezard is what I'd be saying. He's going down the line. Oh, big fly over the top. Great mark taken from Austin Mulvale. And you see Caleb Ezard, he's going to kick behind the play here, waiting for anything to come down the line. Austin Mulvale, 60 metres out. He's going to chip kick to the pocket. Oh, big fly though. Purdy stayed down. Happy to see the ball over the boundary line. So
2: I'll tell you guys this one. I was a different game, but 6 days ago, the final siren sounded at the 26-20 mark. All right? Right now, if you're at the ground, it's 24-30. So Winchelsea will need to kick 2 goals in 2 minutes if it's a repeat of that.
3: Well, you've got to figure out next how many goals were kicked in the last quarter last week as the ball comes down now. Gould in the ruck for the time being for Winchelsea. The ball is stuck in East Geelong's forward 50. And we'll have another stoppage. Paddy Vissenton, he's got no one on him behind the ball. He's the only one in the second half of the ground. They've also got multiple spare back now. Also, Fanning behind the ball. Ball back in. Is that a free kick? Umpire says no, give the ball to me. So I have another stoppage. 35 metres out from East Geelong's goal. Next goal would seal it. Ezard out of the ruck. Did really well. Cassidy Parrish inside, then outside. Here's their opportunity. They've got to switch. They've got to go quickly. Oh, they've kicked it in the path of Smith, and Smith's taking the mark. Tracking back. He was playing a kick behind the play on the outer side of the ground. They had to go for the switch. The Winchelsea player went for it, and Smith was standing there alone. So he'll have a shot now from probably 45, 50 metres. The kick, his kick one today. Is that right, Dale?
1: Sorry, mate. Zach, we're 1-4. I've got him down.
3: So he's created a couple as well, though. So if he kicks this, it would nearly send East Geelong into the grand final. But the first team for 2026. He goes back from 45 metres. Hasn't been his day in front of the sticks today. But is this one through? It is. Zach Smith's kicked the goal. What a comeback it's been. 9-5-59 plays 11-9-75. We have gone 26 minutes in this last quarter, brought to you by Morris Finance.
2: Well, Archie, there are those of us that count our goals and there are those of us that make them count. And in the second half, Zach Smith, with his marking and his confidence, he's back. It's not quite the form we saw in the prelim against Belpost till last year. That was still his best finals performance. But that is the sealer. And right now, all cameras should be on East Geelong's bench because celebrations are about to begin.
1: So back in the middle we go once again. Ball needs to be cleared out of there. Kasperian tries to work it off the ground, but it's picked up. His Bister tries to work through, but he is tackled. And East Geelong's pressure has been very, very good in the second half of football. He gets up a little bit proper himself. Again, ball thrown up, and again, Ruckman at it. Benny Mulville this time brings the ball out towards Ezard, plucks it in one hand, handles out wide, has his teammate Inolis out there, needs to chase the ball. Unfortunately, went to ground. He's got two opponents to work against here, but he's been able to hold things up. Mulville comes out of the contest, but he's won a free kick. Umpire said no, coming back, and I think Geelong will be happy enough to do that. So said, time's ticking away, and we'll be right against Winchelsea at this time. So Inolis now outside their forward 50. He's going to go to the pocket. Ezard was the target. Kick wasn't good. Ball gets over the top. Winchelsea now have got some work to do out there. Tackle laid once again. So, again, East Geelong working very, very hard to make sure ball doesn't come out of there too easily. And I've been able to achieve it once again. So we're back with the umpires. As I said, it's 28 gone now. Ball thrown up. Ezard just stood there, didn't care too much about it. Kick from Winchelsea has gone over the boundary line, so another opportunity out the far side of the ground. And it will be East Geelong to bring the ball back into their forward line. Hoff's come up the ground to take the kick. I wouldn't be bringing the ball back inside. No chance of turning the ball over that way. Go long. As there the siren has sounded, wow. So East Geelong will be that side that will progress to the 2026 Grand Final, with Winchelsea unfortunately coming back next week. They have got a second chance, so that gives them a run at it early in the finals, but we'll have a look at the side. Well, whoever competes and wins tomorrow, that will be their target for next week. But for this stage now, it will be East Geelong going through. Goal kickers will go with East Geelong. Their second half was some pretty good. Steele had three in the first half. Ezard has also got three. Zach Smith with two, their main goal scorers. Crombie, Hoff and Mulville, and that's Austin Mulville all with one, and for Winchelsea, Indy Parish with three, Cam Primer two, one each to Cook, Cassidy Parish and Adams, and also Carter. So we're going to take a short break, come back. Alex will tell you why it was East Geelong that won this game of football. We'll do some votes and hopefully we'll get the... You got all the sponsors with you, Alex?
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1: You'll be going through. Yeah. I'm going to take a short break. Come back shortly. 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
1: Yes, welcome back. As I said, a big second half from the East Geelong Football Club here this afternoon. They had 2-5 at half-time, but they kicked nine goals, 4 in the second half to run out victors. And as I said, that was a contrast of, I suppose, two halves. Winchelsea kicked 7 goals in the first half, but were unable to kick any more than 2 in the second half and 1 goal in each quarter. So they'll need to find a few more avenues there. And obviously, Finn Parrish coming back into their side will provide them with a bit more run. But the momentum of East Geelong, Alex, has continued. They've got themselves into this year's grand final, and the way they're playing, it will take a very good effort from either one of the three sides that remain to get there and match them with what they're doing.
2: You know, we just mentioned players like Isbister limping off towards the end and all that. Those were the images I was expecting after the Sam Lowe injury, but I was expecting those images being the East Geelong jumpers. With less manpower on the ground, less rotations, East Geelong just found the way to win this game of footy. I said all week I thought the ground would actually suit Winchelsea more with the Eagles, but the Eagles, since that round 16 loss to Bannockburn, have not looked back. Obviously, I mentioned in the pre-game they've lost a lot of club greats recently. That could be a factor. But I think it's the missing pieces of the puzzle that they haven't had. So if you go back on our stream a few minutes ago, you would have seen we zoomed in on the bench. Ned Osselbrook gives Sam Purdy a hug. There's another bloke who might not have been in our best players today, but he did enough when he was near the footy and all that. He's gone from a GFL wooden spoon last year to now he can tell everyone that for the next 2 weeks he's playing in a GD grand final. So what a turnaround for him. Ben Crombie, sensational whenever he was with the ball of his second efforts. And again, I haven't seen the Eagles as much as you two, but you guys could tell from my comments, I was really impressed throughout that turnaround in their big man in Kasparian. Like, just the second efforts from that ruckman. I'd have to go back to James Hybens 10 years ago, last time I saw someone on this ground make such an impact in the middle.
1: Yes, he definitely played well. As I said, he was one of the two big men that did most of the work in the middle of the ground. He's been able to have that cutout from Benny Mulville. He probably did more today than I think he's done for most of the year. So in the ruck, we spent more time in there. But he was able to manage that, and especially on a big ground, he's done that and done it very, very well. So
2: yeah. I might flip it and ask you guys a quick question, because you've covered East Geelong a fair bit the last few weeks. I think Caleb Ezard's had a few vouchers the last few weeks. What he produced in that second half, was that as good as what you saw him do against Werribee and who'd you see the week before that?
3: North Geelong. Today he started off a bit slow, and Henry was on him early, and I think played really well on him. Like, that, he didn't allow him to fly at the ball, and when he did, he was making sure that he was even in the contest. When those other two games, he was kind of on from the start, which I actually think is more impressive today. Like, it wasn't going his way. He wasn't getting the free kicks, the marks weren't, he wasn't getting that free space he usually had and allowed to jump at the ball, and then he fought back. And when he fought back, that's when the game completely swung, because they had that kick down the line, and I thought this was a really mature performance from Caleb Ezard today.
1: Yeah, it just just, he responded to what he needed to do, because I said he got his hands to a lot in the first quarter and the first half, but he just couldn't take those grabs. And as I said, he is a confidence player. Mm. And that's what we've been able to see for most of this year. And especially the last two or three weeks, he's been able to do that and do it week in, week out. As I said, it took him a little while just to get himself into the game, but he's a type of player that once he gets himself involved, then he's very hard to stop, because his confidence just seems to grow and grow and grow. Now, the bloke's probably stands 6'8" or whatever he's going to be, so he's a big lad, so he doesn't have to jump much. And he's, as I said, for a big fella just to be able to prop himself in front and take anything that comes behind him, I think it takes a fair bit to do that all day, because as I said, there's going to be times when you have to know you're going to get a whack, but you keep doing it, and that's what he does. His hands were good at the end. Kicked 3 goals, 3. Obviously, just can't remember the shots he missed, were they easy or not, but I just can't work it out. But as I said, he changed things for East Geelong in that they gave him a target. And when you're marking the ball where he does, and he's usually around that 50-metre line, he's either having a shot for goal or he's delivering the ball to the next bloke that's going to finish that work off. So,
2: in odds of 3-3, I'll have to look back at the replay, but I'm just going to guess off the top of my head, 4 came from contested marks.
1: Possibly. Absolutely.
3: That goal from the pocket with the tightest angle in St. Albans was incredible at the end to seal the game up as well.
1: So he becomes very important. As I said, and Smith doesn't have to kick the bagful now because he's got Steele, who kicked 3 in the first half and then became pretty much unsighted in the second half. He's still got his touches, but not to where he was. So there was a lot of players that did that, you know, for both sides. Featured heavily in the first half. Indy Parrish was another. Yeah. Then sort of faded a little bit, I thought. I just would have maybe thought he might have played a bit more time through the midfield because that's where he's been really, really damaging for them this year. He's gone forward. He's kicked goals. But his work through the middle of the ground, delivering the ball inside their 50, was good. Cassidy Parrish today, like, I've seen him play a lot of football, but today, stats-wise, kick-wise, probably not, but his handballing just from inside the contest to get players outside, I thought, was pretty good as well. So, as I said, they'll appreciate that run and what they've come off in the last 3 to 4 weeks, because, as I said, they've had a break. They've had a couple of what they would have thought would have been easier games, whereas Corio took it right up to them and showed them what, if you're a little bit off, you know, you can be off and other sides can beat you. But they started very impressively. But their turnaround in the second half may have been that lack. But from all reports, I think their workload during the week is pretty heavy. Like, they do a lot of work. So they won't be fitness-based. It's probably the pressure that comes with finals football.
3: And not quite. A lot of these players haven't played finals before.
1: Yeah, as I said, I don't know where they all come from. As I said, so you don't know. But again, it is that just that little bit, you know, that extra 5 or 10% that it goes up. And a lot of people today fumbled, which I haven't seen during the course of the year. But again, that becomes because of that perceived pressure around you when everything starts to get a little bit hot under the collar and you're trying to win possession of the ball, where you obviously put a bit more pressure on yourself and it just doesn't work for you. Whereas run of the game during the year, ball seems to just pop that little bit more. You've got hands under it, and away you go. So, look, but two halves of footy this afternoon. Perseverance from East Geelong, momentum, as we've seen, takes you a fair way, and they've done that again today.
2: And the selection process is going to be a lot easier than it was in the first 10 minutes for Ned, because low out, McIntyre in, and if there's a second one, well, I feel sorry for the other player that has to come out, but
1: McLean will have to go back in.
2: He's
1: got a hamstring, and he's been very good from the weeks we've seen him. He's been in my best 3 or 4 players for East Geelong every time we see him. He just provides a great deal of run, so he knows what he's going to do. And again, they've got to make a real tough call on who's going to come out of that side. You just sit back and wait now. As I said, McIntyre mightn't come up. McLean mightn't come up either. But as I said, they're going to be given every opportunity now with a couple of weeks' break to get themselves right and be available to play in the big one.
2: Yep. On the other side of things, Winchelsea's going to have to play someone next week. We'll find out who they will tomorrow. Word on the text message this afternoon is that Finn Parrish is in a cast right now. So it'll be very interesting to see how their selection process eventuates, especially with both these clubs playing in an elimination scenario in the reserves tomorrow as well.
1: Yep. I think, as I said,
3: you take the risk on him if he's 50-60%. I think he's so much of an important player today that you got to take a risk on him.
17: Caleb Brown, how long did he, do you know how long he had out before he came back?
2: So my understanding was he's played 6 to 7 games this year.
3: Gotcha, yeah. Because it seemed early on he was really clean, looked like he was running on top of the ground, and then it looked like maybe just the match fitness at the end of the game really got to him. So he'd be another one, but like better for the run as well. You know, like next week he'd be another one that should be all right.
2: Yeah. Oh, I didn't have him on the omissions list. What are you telling us, Arch?
3: No. I'm just saying that he'll be better for this game today, having another game under his belt.
2: Yeah.
1: I think he's too important to them and their makeup, their side. As I said, like he can have, he's a bloke that he can become a bitch player for you, because he can play a defensive role if you need to on a tall. He can play forward for you if you need a marking option. And again, he might have been that option that's in forward in the game when they're kicking long. Have Indy Parish sitting in behind him or around him. Have Primer working up the ground as that first initial leader. And then the third option, obviously, bringing him long and getting Caleb Brown to take a mark. Because I think today, on what we saw, Gould was pretty well beaten by McIntyre.
2: Fanning.
1: So you're right. So I actually nearly had Jaden Fanning in the votes.
2: He was probably my leader towards the end on the East front.
1: Only because as I said, you don't look at what he's got. His stats probably wouldn't have been great, but his role he played on Gould, who we know, which has become a heavy reliability on, I thought he played a really good game. So he was just short of my votes there this afternoon. But as I said, if he can continue to do that role, I'm not too sure whether, obviously, their issues on bench see him in the same light, but I reckon they'd be pretty happy with the way he went about his business down there.
2: Well, after your reflection, we've seen a Brian Lake North Smith medal. We might see a Jaden Fanning best on ground medal in 2 weeks now that they've heard from the man himself.
1: Yeah, don't know about that.
3: Should we do some votes?
1: There's a lot of comments I've made during the course of the year, mate, that come back to bite me on the backside. So, but as I said, it's a game of that you have to stay in as long as you can, and they both sides gave themselves an opportunity. But East Geelong, as I said, that momentum we've seen. I know we go back to the Thompson when they did it. They were just on a tremendous roll, and I don't think East Geelong are any different at this stage. So, well done. They're in a grand final, and that's what you play football for. Winningham's the next option, and they've got an option to be there doing it at this stage.
2: Well, we'll read the votes anyway, but I already know who's getting the voucher.
1: Righto.
2: So, Arch, you're closest to the camera.
3: Okay.
2: Off you go.
3: I'll go first. I've given one vote to Matty Kasparian. I thought his game was unbelievable, especially after halftime. I thought Terrell put it really right up to him, and there was times they weren't even contesting the ruck. And then I thought around the ground, he got right on top, and then the ruck contest, and that's where they started. When they started winning the clearances, I think that's when they started winning the game. I think that effort that he had in the middle of the ground, they turned the ball over, going for the switch. He took on three players, kicked the ball further to Drew Payne. Drew Payne set up the goal. That was the first time they had multiple goals. I think for the game, so that was massive, and I think he had a lot to say about them winning the game. Two votes I gave to Caleb Ezard. I thought when he started taking his marks and the way that he fought back was such a mature performance, and I thought that having someone like him down the line, allowing Purdy, Steele, Smith further down closer to goals, I thought that allowed their team to free up, and having someone like that even late in the game, we saw him go behind the ball, was just, when he gets those hands going, he's one of the best marks in the comp. And I gave three votes. So I'm not sure you guys will have any votes, but I thought Ben Crombie was one of the only players on the ground. He had a four-quarter performance. I've just got here written down, tough, clean, and elite, because I reckon that all day he went in and under, and I thought he was the spark for East Geelong when they were struggling in that second quarter and everything was against them. I thought he was still going in and under, and I've given him my three votes.
1: I could do a grub here and call you an idiot. but I'm pretty close to what you had, so I can't do that.
2: No, I do want to hear Dale Sports. I gave
1: one vote to Kasparian as well. I don't think he ran in the middle of the ground, but his effort second after that, he was tremendous. As I said, there's a lot of times he didn't win the possession or the ruck contest, but he was there giving it out to his teammates in the next one. And a couple of times he actually, one or two times there, I think I called a ruck contest, and he actually rove to

0: He's right.
1: No,
2: no,
1: I
2: doesn't. He had Ryan Williams.
3: Oh, sorry, Williams.
0: Got excited. Oh. Thought it was for the first time this year. Go on, Alex. What do you have?
4: I don't want to repeat the bug because we got to get to the Elvis Hour very soon here at 94.7 The Pulse. So I'll repeat what you said about Kasperian. Give me the one. But the two votes go to who did we just have a second ago? Who else? Ezard.
3: Yeah.
4: I actually thought for some reason when the siren went, he kicked four goals, but Dale said 3-3. I think because of his contested marking, that's what needed to happen. Steele was the only one that was presenting in the first half. That's when Ezard, Smith and all that. And oh, I don't know. Who did you guys go with?
0: Crombie.
4: Yeah, I went with Crombie. Three votes to Crombie, but he's not getting the voucher.
0: Why not?
4: Well, this goes to the best on ground, doesn't it?
0: Yeah.
4: And only one on that ground was celebrating his 400th game, and he did a terrific job. So, umpire Nachos, if I can't give you the voucher, we'll find something else for you. Congrats on 400 games in local footy. You're one of the best. And, yeah, well done to all the umpires out there that did a fantastic job.
1: There you go. Do you want to quickly whip through some
4: sponsors,
1: mate, before we disappear this afternoon?
4: I should definitely do that. I'll give the Pulse a double club because a double plug because they're definitely waiting on me to get through these. Forest Finance, our major sponsor. What a fantastic job they've been doing with both our football and netball competition. Buckley's Entertainment Centre, it's just down the road. If you thought this game finished a bit early, just head down the road. Have a go at the bistro. It's fantastic. And Kempe Engineering.
1: Dale, ice creams.
4: Yeah, exactly. Dale, I know you're excited. 20 years of Kempe Engineering. So we're expecting all 12 clubs to buy a table at their Gala Ball, which will be at the Conference Centre November 7th. As for the rest of them, Red Onion, they've done a fantastic job throughout the season. Beersdorf, Elders Insurance, oh, they've been supporting us for quite some time. P&R Foods, Peter Mullen, love seeing him at our vote counts. Didn't see him Wednesday night, so I got a bone to pick with him there. Promote it, best at what they do there. Routley's mark of the day. I think Ezard had about five contenders today, but then Zach Smith. We'll have to look at that replay in the goal square because it looked fantastic as well. The Athlete's Foot, store manager Robbie Gleason tomorrow. He's running the Sydney Marathon, so we wish him all the best there. Oswide Plumbing and Civil. And there's the great Hash Brown. He's not a sponsor, but he's a great man as well. Oswide Plumbing and Civil, Simon Chan, doing the best work he can. Club Warehouse, Connectel. How happy would Damien Mulville be at Connectel? Because two of his sons are in a grand final once again. Sirocco Travel.
0: Where are we going, Alex?
4: Sirocco. Well, we're going back to St. Albans tomorrow. That's where we're going.
1: Long way to travel there.
4: Yes, victory trophies. Well done to them, and thanks for their work Wednesday night. They'll be busy this weekend because we got a netball vote count on Wednesday. Cleanaway, Como Hotel, we might stop in there for a lemonade. Cryo Bay Health Group, Gilbert Netball, Grey Nichols, The Pulse, there's your second plug to The Pulse. Raiders Bingo, Russell Enders does a great job there. Read the Play, Sir Charles Hoffmann Hotel, Maury will look after you there. The Yards, well, I think Benny Crombie will be going the Yards, but I'm taking umpire Nachos there with me anyway. Frameline, Oju Cleaning, the cleaner at the finals lives in Japan, but he comes back here 4 weeks a year just to clean the finals. What a legend. Give him a high five on your way out. Wyatt Manufacturing, Contract IT, and last but not least on our sponsors board here at the live stream, Tyler Crimmin Audio Productions. What a man, the best producer in the business, in local footy. He's the man to go to. Thank you very much.
1: All right. Yes, from all of us here this afternoon, we hope you've enjoyed the call here this afternoon. Look forward to having you back here tomorrow about 1:30, I reckon, which we'll see Werribee Central's taking on the Belmont Lions again to see if they can proceed one step further in this final series. So, as I said, we hope you enjoyed the call, and we'll see you all again tomorrow. Thank you for listening.
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5: They did some great job. They'll be back tomorrow. Alan will be looking after the chair tomorrow. And that's been another presentation of The Pulse.

And we're just going to hang back. We're going to be take you up to 5 o'clock where we're going to love the love of Elvis coming up at 5 with Grant Bench. Till then, let's have a little bit of a little life.

Oh, there's a good one there from Fleetwood Mac, and it's called Little Lies. It's from their album 50 Years and Don't Stop. All right, I'm just about to stop at 5, but Grant will take you through till about 7 for the love of Elvis, and they'll be along very shortly. So to take me out, let's have this one from Sherbin. I'll be back next week, but tomorrow we've also got the football, and Alan will be along looking after that at half past one tomorrow afternoon. Okay, but I'll be back next Saturday with some more football and some great music as well. To take me out, here's Sherbin.

0: Valley to end the afternoon of footy, and the legend himself, Dave Steele, does a magnificent job looking after things back here. And don't forget, GDFL action tomorrow from 1:30. Werribee and Belmont should be another great game. Talking of great, For the Love of Elvis is next.
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0: A partly cloudy day ahead with a slight chance of a shower. Light winds becoming south to southwesterly, 15 to 20 in the afternoon, then becoming light in the late afternoon. Minimum overnight of 6 and a top tomorrow of 17. For Monday, cloud clearing also 17. 21 on Tuesday with some showers increasing. Then Wednesday, possible showers 16. Thursday, a shower to 17. And again, a shower or two on Friday and 18. Currently outside at 16.

And it has just gone 5 o'clock here at Geelong's 94.7 The Pulse. Grant Bench joining you now for this great show we get to do each and every Saturday for the love of Elvis. Let's start off with some music from 1960.

0: I'll just fade that one down for just a moment, because that does sound like Elvis is slurring his words a little bit. It should actually sound like this.
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0: sorry. One more. We got a pop on two.
1: LWB 0099, take six.

That's how it's supposed to sound. Like a Baby from 1960. Also from 1960, I Gotta Know and Make Me Know It. It's 10 minutes past five here on The Pulse with Grant and For the Love of Elvis. Great to have your company on tonight's show. And we've got lots of great things to play for you, including our Made Famous by Elvis, Elvis on Vinyl from Camden a little later on, plus a special tribute to Elvis co-star Shelley Fabre. Made three fantastic movies with Elvis, and I've got a little tribute for Shelley at 6 o'clock tonight. Plus, of course, your requests, so we'd love to hear from you. So I hope you can stay with us through until 7 o'clock.

0: from the Good Times album Take Good Care of Her, along with She Wears My Ring. Now, the text line number, I should have mentioned it before I asked for requests and then didn't actually give you the number. The text number, of course, is 0488 77 947, or you can use the caller number on 5225 947. Look forward to hearing from you. Now, during the week, I was watching a lot of Elvis on YouTube. There's lots of great Elvis YouTube channels, and one of them, the King's Court from New York, Ed was talking about it was the anniversary of the release of Suspicious Minds on 26th of August. So I thought we'd have a little listen to one of the early takes of that particular song. And, of course, it became a number one hit for Elvis. And as my friend Neil Butler likes to tell me, it was the number one song, the last 60s number one in Australia, and then the first number one of the 70s, because it was a consecutive couple of weeks. Let's have a listen to take six of Suspicious Minds.
1: All right, we're on.

0: Fantastic. That's take six of Suspicious Minds, released 26th of August in 1969. And on some of the tapes, Elvis talks about that and that it's available at one of the local record stores, which is fantastic to hear. It's 22 minutes past five here on The Pulse. We're underway with For the Love of Elvis, and we'll have a request away from Murray after this.
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6: Is this train to Frankfurt special? 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
1: Yo, yo, yo, yo.
0: One more day, we gotta sweat out.
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1: Yo, yo.

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Blues. That's take 8 of Frankfurt Special, and that's especially for Murray. Thank you so much for requesting that. Our next request is also a movie song, and it's a very special request to two very special people and great friends, Julie and Bernard Rorten, who last week celebrated their wedding anniversary. Bernard's had a few health issues of late, and so we're sending you all our best wishes, Bernard. And Julie tells me that he loves listening to the show each week. It perks him up. So I hope this perks you up a little bit, Bernard, and love seeing the photos of Julie and Bernard, who actually got married at Coco Palms in the exact same spot that Elvis recorded and filmed for Blue Hawaii, our next song. So especially for Julie and Bernard, the Hawaiian wedding song.

beautiful Hawaiian wedding song from the movie Blue Hawaii. Just absolutely wonderful. And that's, of course, especially for Julie and Bernard. If you're a fan of Blue Hawaii and didn't know, the movie was recently released on Blu-ray and 4K Blu-ray, in fact, here in Australia, and it does look absolutely fantastic. So make sure you look out for that in your local stores. Now, it's just gone 5:30 here on The Pulse with Grant, and for the love of Elvis, it's time now for our Made Famous by Elvis segment. And our song tonight is one of Elvis's favourites. He mentioned that it's one of his favourite songs. And it was actually written by Lieber and Stoller, who wrote many, many songs for Elvis, obviously. But this wasn't originally written for him. It was recorded by Willie and Ruth in 1954 as a country music parody. Now, as we all know, Elvis sang it straight and sang it magnificently. But this is the original version of that song, 1954, Willie and Ruth, Love Me, and then we'll hear Elvis's magnificent version.

0: Boy, I think all of us love that song. The way he sings it is just magnificent. Now, how do I know that it is one of his favourite songs? Well, maybe this gave me a clue.
1: Okay. Key of Earth, man. It's one of my very first ones. It's one of my favourite songs.
2: Treat

0: from August 1970, and Elvis sang that at most of his concerts in the 70s, and just fantastic. That's Love Me from the That's the Way It Is concerts. It's approaching 21 minutes to 6 here on the Pulse, and we have a lot of requests to play, and if you'd like to make one, 5225 947 is the phone number to ring, or of course you can text it on 0488 777 947. Look forward to hearing from you, as we did from Kerry and Doc up in Echuca. And Kerry says, "Hi Grant, would you mind playing Burning Love?" "Not at all. My beautiful son and daughter-in-law played this thumpingly loud at their wedding a few months ago. Everyone was so happy. Thank you." Well, it'll be my pleasure, and we will do it after this. So everybody get ready to turn up your radios thumpingly loud.
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think I can hear the radio from Echuca down here in Geelong. Good on you, Kerry and Doc. The thumpingly great Burning Love from 1972. Now, this next song's going to slow the pace down a little bit, but definitely not the quality. This is a magnificent performance from Elvis in Rapid City, June 21, 1977. It's been requested by Chris and his mum, Julia. It's the magnificent Unchained Melody.

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0: recorded in Memphis in March 1974. The fantastic I Can't Stop Loving You. And also before that was Unchained Melody. Moving to our next song, and it's a special dedication to my good friends Mark and Penny, who get up each and every Saturday morning in the UK just to listen to the show. And I really appreciate that. So raise a cup of tea to you, Mark and Penny, and anybody else listening around the world. I know I've got Bernard and Julie in the UK, along with Jerry McLafferty up in Scotland and David Ward in Japan. So wherever you're listening, we really appreciate it. And this song goes to Mark and Penny and all of you.
1: My wish

0: time.
1: The wonderful Don't You Think It's Time, along with My Wish Came True. Just love that song. I know Elvis had a bit of trouble recording it, but I'm glad they stuck with it. How about a bit of country music here on the show? This is Your Cheating Heart. 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

0: I love that particular version. I know they use Take One, which is a little slower, but I do like the more country sound of Just Call Me Lonesome, along with Your Cheatin' Heart. We're halfway through tonight's edition of For the Love of Elvis. Got another big hour to come, and up next we're paying tribute to the late Shelley Fabre, who passed away last week.
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0: Partly cloudy day ahead tomorrow with a slight chance of a shower. Light winds becoming south to southwesterly, 15 to 20 knots in the early afternoon, then becoming light in the late afternoon, and a top tomorrow of 17 after a minimum overnight of 6. For Monday, cloud clearing 17, Tuesday showers increasing 21, a possible shower on Wednesday 16, and then a shower or two for Thursday and Friday with tops of 17 on Thursday and 18 on Friday. It's currently 14 outside now.
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10: Every girl I see looks good to me.
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10: What a crazy way, way to be.
11: Elvis Presley.
10: Girl, happy. Can't you see?
11: He's there, he's everywhere, and girl happy with the most beautiful girls in the world, especially that sensational, figure-sational new star, Shelley Fabre.
12: A little bird, he told me so. He said, come on, get on the go.
11: Yeah, go to the new Beat on the Beach with 11 swinging new songs, including that dip and twist and beat bang and dance, The Clam.
10: Yeah, yeah, yeah. The Clam.
11: It's what's happening, baby. See Elvis Presley and Girl Happy in Metricolor and hear Elvis on his new RCA Victor Girl Happy LP soundtrack album. From M.

0: released in 1965, Elvis's Girl Happy, and that's always been a very, very favourite movie of mine. I can't tell you how many times I've watched it, and obviously Elvis is the great attraction for me. I just love him as Rusty Wells in this movie. But his co-star in this film is Shelley Fabre, and you can see that Elvis loved her as well. And it's just a fantastic movie. Great way to spend a Sunday afternoon, which I'll be doing tomorrow. And we're paying tribute, of course, to Elvis's co-star, Shelley Fabre, who passed away on the 22nd of August, 2026. She was, of course, an American actress and singer, and she mainly known for her work as Francine Webster on One Day at a Time, and also as Mary on the sitcom The Donna Reed Show, which also led her to recording a song called Johnny Angel that was number one on the Billboard chart in 1962. And do you know what song took Johnny Angel off number one? A little song called Good Luck Charm by Elvis Presley. Of course, we know Shelley for starring in three movies with Elvis: Girl Happy, Spin Out and Clambake. Three fantastic movies, all with Shelley's great personality, of course. And Elvis very fond of Shelley, and Shelley very fond of Elvis. We're about to hear a few things from I found that Shelley talking about Elvis. Now, this first one is on American Bandstand in early 1965. Girl Happy's just finished and it's about to come out, and Shelley's talking about Elvis to host Dick Clark.
1: Ladies and gentlemen, our guest is Miss Shelley Fabre.
2: Hello there.
1: Shelley, I remember that song from a few thousand years ago. That goes back to my vintage, not yours, My Prayer. Did you select the song?
3: No, I didn't. My husband, Lou Adler, did.
1: Well, which brings up to mind the fact that this is a new recording company called Dunhill Records. And now your hubby is in charge of this thing, isn't
3: he? Yes, he is.
1: Do you take his advice completely in the recording area?
3: Sure do.
1: Well, that's good. I hope you never have any arguments. When did you start singing?
3: Actually, back in 1961.
1: Why?
3: The producer of the Donna Reed Show wanted Paul Peterson and I to try recording to open up some new storylines for the Donna Reed Show for the following year.
1: Did you think this was a good idea at the time?
3: No, I hated it. I was terrified. But finally, we had to do it, so ahead we went.
1: So you have a two-way career going. Now, it's no secret, and I don't usually talk about people's ages, especially girls when they get to their 20s. You just turned 21?
3: Yes, in January.
1: All right, now you are of age. How many years have you been a professional entertainer?
3: Well, I actually started working modeling when I was around 4 years old.
1: Well, the girls will be interested because she just spent 2 or 3 months working with a fellow who is literally a legend in show business, a man named Elvis Presley. I really ought to take you over and throw you to the girls and let them ask you questions. How did you find him? Was he a pleasant man?
3: Yes, he's a very, very nice person. He's the epitome of a Southern gentleman. He's a lot of fun.
1: Now, wait a minute. You mentioned that you are married. Of course, I know Lou. Did you kiss Elvis during this picture?
3: Yes, we had a kissing scene in the movie.
1: What'd your husband say?
3: He didn't say anything. That's just my job.
1: You have a very liberal husband, I would think. Did you notice anything unusual about Elvis? Did he send you any presents or goodies along the line?
3: Well, at the beginning of the picture, Elvis always sends the girls in the picture a bouquet of flowers, but that was all. But he always does that.
1: Well, you know, you just solidify and back up what everything else everybody else says about the man. He must be a nice man to work with.

0: of course, reserved to sing with Elvis. Not happened very often in his films, where, of course, had Ed Margaret and Nancy Sinatra, but Shelley Fabre did as well on that fantastic song, Spring Fever. And she even gets to do another song in the movie called I Got News For You while she's in the Kit Kat Club. If you've seen the movie, you know what I'm talking about. But that's also a lot of fun as well. Now, I also found another part where Shelley was interviewed talking about Elvis. This is after Elvis passed away. She talked about the first time that she got to meet him on the set of Girl Happy.
1: Come out to MGM, and they cast me in the first movie I did with Elvis Presley as his leading lady, and it was called Girl Happy in 1964. And then we made...
2: Were his leading lady in Girl Happy?
1: In Girl Happy, yes, I was. Cynthia Fox. You don't remember all the names you play, but some, some
2: and
1: you
2: what,
1: do.
2: What was it like to work with Elvis Presley?
1: It was absolutely fabulous. It was an extraordinary experience. I hadn't been a huge, gigantic, you know, screaming Elvis Presley fan. I liked him and I liked a lot of his records, but at that point in my life, who I was in love with was Jimmy Stewart. I had sort of somewhat a different sensibility, I guess. Mm-hmm. So, but I was cast in this movie, and I knew, and it was a sweet movie. It was a nice, it was an Elvis Presley movie, but it was one of his better ones, I have to say. It's the first day of shooting. I'm on the set, and best way I can describe it is you just, something was happening, and I didn't know what it was, and everybody kind of stopped, and I looked over, and from that end of the soundstage, it was Elvis, and he was walking in. He wasn't doing anything. He was walking in, and the presence that this man had, it just, you couldn't talk, you couldn't, nobody did anything. You just sort of stopped and watched him. And I remember thinking, oh my God, it's Elvis Presley. I'm never going to be able to even open my mouth around him. I suddenly, all my years of, oh, Jimmy Stewart's for me. This man was just so, he was beautiful and, but just a charisma that was just amazing. I'm happy to say, very happy to say, we became, you know how you meet certain people sometimes and you say hello and the other person says hello and you just, it's just a click. You feel like you've known each other forever. Yeah, it's always amazing and interesting when that happens. And that happened for Elvis and for me. We just clicked. I ended up doing, Mike announced yesterday that I was the only person who ever did three movies with him. So, I mean, that is true. And we just had a fabulous, fabulous time.
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0: There's nobody like Elvis Presley, let me tell you. That's, wow. Puppet on a String from the movie Girl Happy. I have a great memory of Girl Happy, seeing it at the drive-in in the late 70s when Grease came out. And yes, I liked Grease, but I was more excited to see Girl Happy on the big screen. I wonder if anybody listening remembers that at the up on the Ballarat Road. That was pretty awesome. Girl Happy. And I'll be definitely watching it tomorrow. There's one final little bit of audio I'd like to play for you, and that is that Shelley Fabre attended one of Elvis's concerts in his return in August 1969. And then we'll hear Lucky Girl. She got Puppet on a String sent to her. And also a song from Spin Out that we're going to play. But for that, let's have a listen to Elvis introduce Shelley in August 1969.
1: There's somebody in the audience I'd like to say hello to, ladies and gentlemen, that I know very well. I've done 3 pictures with this young lady, and I really think she's beautiful, and she's a heck of a talented actress, and I really do dig her. I'd like you to say hello to Miss Shelley Fabre. Shelley, where are you, baby? Oh, you're by yourself. Stand up, man. Do something. We can put a spotlight on you, you know. This warped her mind completely, man. She didn't expect that.

0: Jesus. What can I say? That is Am I Ready from the movie Spin Out that Elvis sings to Shelley's character, Cynthia Foxhue. She was getting confused with that character, of course, in Girl Happy. She is Valerie Frank. And just to complete the trio, her name is Diane Carter in Clambake. And we're going to play Spin Out and Clambake, the title songs, in just a moment to continue our tribute to Shelley Fabre, who certainly contributed a lot to the Elvis movies. And as you know, I just absolutely adore all of the Elvis movies, and Shelley Fabre is a special co-star. So we'll play some more songs that were in those movies in just a moment.
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8: That's all, folks.

from the movie of the same name, Clambake. And before that was Spin Out, of course, and both those movies featured Shelley Fabre. Now, there's one more song that I must feature that, of course, features Shelley Fabre, and that is also in the movie Clambake. Diane Carter, Shelley's character, comes to see Tom Wilson, although it's really Scott Hayward in Clambake. I'm sure you all know what I'm talking about. And she's got a rose in her hand, and Elvis takes it, and one of the things he says to her is, unless Jameson's blind, maybe you can see the trees instead of the forest. And she leaves, and Elvis looks wistfully out the window and starts singing this incredible song. It's called You Don't Know Me.

Another one of my... I'm sorry, I get a bit emotional listening to these songs. That's absolutely... Actually, let's leave this one go. This is A Girl I Never Loved.

Elvis sings that, of course, in Clambake, The Girl I Never Loved, and Shelley standing over his shoulder. Beautiful song from a great movie, Clambake. It's coming up to 27 minutes to 7 here on The Pulse with Grant and For the Love of Elvis. And we now move into our Elvis on Vinyl segment. And it is the final album that was released on the RCA Camden album in the US. There were some other ones in the UK, but we're concentrating on the ones that were originally released in the USA. And it was the final time that RCA paired a current single with some older recordings, and the album was Separate Ways. And I recall getting this album. In fact, my grandfather bought it for me, and I played it and played it and played it so much that we had to go and get another copy. Let's have a listen to this particular album. It's got some fantastic songs on it. Of course, Separate Ways, and It's a Matter of Time, and some older material. And here it is, the title song, Separate Ways, from my original vinyl album that still sounds pretty good today.

0: The three first songs from the album Separate Ways that was released in late 1972. The beautiful In My Way there from Wild in the Country. Sentimental Me, which of course was originally on the Something for Everybody album, and the title song Separate Ways. Beautiful. We'll have more from that album on next week's show. It's 20 minutes to 7 here on 94.7 The Pulse. It's For the Love of Elvis with Grant, and we've got a request especially for Danielle coming up. I was just talking to Danielle. Thank you so much for your kind words. I really appreciate that. And she asked me, did Elvis do Promised Land live at all? Well, yes, he did, and we'll hear it after this.
1: Hello, I'm Emma. 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

to the promised land. I'm working on a T-bone steak, on the carny flying over to the Golden State. When the pilot told us in 13 minutes, he was set us in the terminal gate.

0: You asked and you received, Danielle. There it is. Elvis live in Jacksonville, Florida on the 24th of April, 1975, doing Promised Land. Hope you enjoyed that one. Our next request is especially for Simon. And boy, he's picked a powerful song. Want me to cry, don't you, Simon? I love this song. This is the final track on the Back in Memphis album of 1969. Well, it was on from Vegas to Memphis, Memphis to Vegas, and then Back in Memphis. You probably all know what I'm talking about. The song's called Without Love, There Is Nothing.
1: I awakened this morning. I was filled with despair.

Closing out our show tonight with three great songs from the album Back in Memphis. That's the opening track, Inherit the Wind. You'll Think of Me, which was, of course, B-side to Suspicious Minds. And we began with Without Love for Simon. And what a powerful, powerful song that is. Boy, we've had an emotional show tonight. I've loved every minute of it, and I hope you have too. Thank you so much for listening and your support. We will be back next Saturday from 5 with more of The King. We're going to close with another emotional song, and stand by though after that at 7 o'clock for The Beatles, According to Mark, another great show coming up. Thanks very much for listening. Enjoy the rest of your weekend. And finally, go the Mighty Cats.

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Hello again, my Beatle people. I'm Mark O'Neill, and this is The Beatles, according to Mark, on 94.7 The Pulse in Geelong, Australia. 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Now, we've got a different thing happening tonight. November 23rd, 1964, an album was released called The Beatles Story. It goes for 49 minutes, so I can't do much talking. Now, VJ had released something similar, and, Capitol had to get involved, of course. And that was A Sure to Fall in Love with You from the BBC recordings. So we'll get right back to it. This is a very interesting release, and I'm sure you'll enjoy it. Now, be sure to go to the show's Facebook page, The Beatles According to Mark, and email me, raisedonrock@gmail.com.

0: It started in Liverpool, England. A sound, a feeling, an emotion. It started in Liverpool, England, and swept up the youth of the world. And while adults speaking in many foreign languages looked on in awe, four young boys from a poor British seaport slum town, their hairstyle a harmless defiance of convention, their musical style brash, earned renown which they had never dreamed of and perhaps never really wanted. The Beatles had even picked a name which defied and challenged acceptance. Their very success, ironically, seems to defeat their I don't care philosophy. But through it all, confused at times, perhaps a little frightened at times, they've clinged to their identity and grown closer to one another. From such romantic-sounding but dank-appearing Liverpool clubs as the Cavern or Iron Door, where the smell of seawater mixes with the odor of ciggies, now come the sound delights, the singing and screaming junior auxiliaries of Britain's storied angry men, but always up front, George, Paul, John, and Ringo, a quartet of musical rebellion who make no effort to charm, but strangely enough, by that very act, charm their most severe critics. And like Pied Pipers, their fans are legion, but their cultist reactions a phenomena.
1: Well, what did it do to you? You seem to be in a...
2: They were just like four boys. I really like them. They were good. They're real great guys. It didn't really hit me. And then these just standing there singing, and I don't know what they do. They just change you. They're not what they used to be. They're just so much better. They're just so much better. They're just like a myth for you. It's what they seem like. Every little movement's for you and no one else. It seems so personal, but yeah, it's just for everybody.
1: Did you ever expect the concert to do this to you?
2: Oh, no, I can't. I'm here to sing. I'm not going to scream. I'm not going to cry. I'm not going to do anything. So here I am crying. And the thing is, I touched Paul the other day. I thought, well, that's not going to be nothing. I touched Paul McCartney. Now I'm touching him. I can't touch him again, ever again. Never. I got his autograph.
1: You have anything else you want to add?
2: I just think that the most wonderful person I've ever met my whole life. I just love him.
0: Beatlemania. But what is Beatlemania? Mania, by definition, means craze. We found a label, but we still don't know what's inside the bottle. In Hamburg, Germany, where the early Beatles started, youngsters who didn't even understand English felt Beatlemania. Beatlemania is, in fact, a temporary state of mind which can only be accurately described by the one who's under its influence. There are many reasons for Beatlemania.

This is the reason why Beatlemania was ready to serve to the world. Into the musical Liverpool cauldron were the basic Beatle ingredients of excitement, sound, movement, freshness. Cooked over the bubbling waters of the Mersey River, it was Brian Epstein stirring the brew, adding from time to time the dash of professional seasoning. Drawing on his own theatrical education, Epstein, the Beatle manager, was able to take the admittedly scruffy quartet and act as both an objective mirror and business guide. How Epstein and the Beatles joined forces is another chapter in this living legend. Epstein, at the youthful age of 27, had rejected the temptations of a career in theater to enter the family business in Liverpool. Despite an almost lifelong yearning for theater and a formal education which included study at the Royal Academy of Dramatic Art in London, he decided to employ his creative talents and boundless energy in the business world, where the chances of financial security were considerably greater than theater. Although his personal tastes were somewhat sophisticated, Brian Epstein found the business of selling pop music records so financially rewarding that he decided he'd better immerse himself in the pop music world, which strangely enough was focusing its beams on Liverpool, and the Mersey Beat, successor to both the European skiffle and American rock, were popular. So down the cobblestone streets of Liverpool's storied Beat Generation section went Epstein. With dress and manner genteel, he reportedly projected a feeling of confusion the first time he was confronted by the Beatles. But in subsequent trips, his demeanor changed. And when Brian Epstein finally made a personal decision to manage the Beatles, it was a decision which would affect the musical history of the world.

0: From the rough and rowdy streets of Hamburg to the cellars of Liverpool's ancient and not-so-honorable alleys, the Beatles were already legend. And like musical boulders dropped into still water, the story of that strange, overpowering audience reaction rippled across the continent. Perhaps Roger Christian can explain a few reasons for this Beatlemania.
1: One reason is John Lennon, the chief Beatle. Without John, there would be no Beatles. John was the one who organized the group and gave them their name, one that has become, in the past year, the most important word in the English vocabulary. On October 9th, 1940, John Winston Lennon was born in Liverpool. He grew to be 5 feet 11 inches tall, with brown hair and brown eyes. John Lennon is a determined 23-year-old whose somewhat stern face gives the impression of an angry young man. Fittingly, Lennon is called the chief Beatle, but we don't let it count for much, really, he says. If we've got to have a leader, I'm him. The appointment of John as group leader came about not from necessity, but only to fulfill a public demand. People kept coming up and asking who the leader of the group was. The Beatles replied, nobody. The people said, well, there must be a boss. So the others said to me, well, you started the whole thing off, John, so you've got to be our leader. And that's the way it was. John goes on to say, ours is a cooperative group. Nobody lays down any laws. We talk things over. We have our rows. Nothing serious, though. Just differences like any other human being. And like his three fellow Beatles, Lennon is an individual who doesn't hesitate at any time to speak his mind. Once, when asked about politics, he replied, politics? They have no message for me, nor for any of our group. The bomb, nuclear disarmament, well, like everyone else, I don't want to end up a festering heap. But I don't stay up nights worrying. I'm preoccupied with life, not death. Born in Liverpool, John attended Liverpool High School and later the Liverpool College of Art. Lennon readily admits his school life was far from being successful. He goes on to say, my whole school life was a case of I couldn't care less. It was just a joke as far as I was concerned. But don't think I'm proud of it. I wouldn't want anyone to follow my example. Al Wyman, in our Beatle biography and sound, probes deeper into John Lennon's fascinating mind.
2: Although two of the three R's of school held no particular fascination for John Lennon, he always had a desire to express himself with the medium of the third R, writing. His originality of style is evident in his book published by Simon & Schuster. The book, aptly entitled In His Own Right, is a huge sales success. When John was asked if he employed the help of a ghostwriter, he jocularly replied,
3: no, I mean, nobody, who's going to help you with a thing like that?
4: You never guess, right?
2: As for the offbeat style John employed within its pages, he candidly says,
5: well, that's the way I think.
2: The huge success of his book amply overshadows his self-admitted failures in school. But even before his literary achievement, John was to taste success in a Liverpool club called The Cavern. But what if there had been no Cavern Club, no Brian Epstein, no George Martin, no Capitol Records, no Lady Luck to smile down on those four lads from Liverpool? George Harrison very simply puts it this way.
6: I don't know. I know if we weren't making a lot of money and popular, then we'd just be poor, unpopular Beatles.
1: After many successful months of playing at the Cavern, the Beatles landed a booking tour with a Larry Parnes pop show. The job wasn't a very good one, just backing a young singer, but it was the first time that the Beatles had played outside of their native Liverpool. After that came their booking at the Inver Club in Hamburg, Germany, and a short time later, their discovery by Brian Epstein. While in Germany, the other Beatles, at that time including the late Stuart Sutcliffe, Paul McCartney, who had been with John since the days of the not-too-successful Nerk twins, and George, who had just become a Beatle, all found the young German Fräuleins much to their liking. But it was clear that John, although greatly elated over the group's newfound fame, longed for his home in Liverpool. And in his words, my love was in Liverpool. She and I met one day and suddenly fell in love. Later we were married and I loved her. And like every good husband, John wanted his family to have financial security. However, at this point, this seems to be the least of his worries. When asked about the rumor if he or any member of the group was a millionaire, he casually scoffed.
3: No, that's another lousy rumor. I wish we were.
4: Brian Epstein, a millionaire.
3: No, even he's not one, poor fellow.
4: Where does all the money go?
3: Well, a lot of it goes to Her Majesty.
5: She's a millionaire.
1: And she, too, is a Beatle fan. And as long as we have Beatle fans, I guess we'll always have Beatlemania.

0: It's a great sound, isn't it? Some say it's the sound of a group that has achieved overnight success. But don't you believe it.
1: It took the Beatles over 5 years to become an overnight success. And much like the title of their first motion picture, it was indeed a hard day's night. John Lennon, who almost was sidetracked into an art career, by the way, must be credited not only with initiating the Beatles, but also as the one member who never gave up hope of success despite many adversities. And he was always the rallying point for regroupings. John Lennon, whose whole family was musically inclined, was also the first to form a group and called it the Quarrymen. Paul McCartney soon joined John's Quarrymen, thereby earning the title of Beatle-in-waiting number two. That the world never caught on to a craze called Quarrymen mania is evidence that the magic sound was not yet formed. The Quarrymen, originally five in number, dwindled down to John and Paul. But under the new name, the Nerk Twins, there was still disillusionment. With musical idols Buddy Holly and the Crickets, George Harrison was the next to join John and Paul, becoming Beatle-in-waiting number three. With George, the new group name became John and the Moondogs, but no Moondog mania. By now, the skiffle craze was dimming, and with it, the hopes of the Moondogs, who were still in their skiffle apprenticeship at a time when skiffle journeymen couldn't find work. While still working on new ideas for sound, and some moral support, too, from better-known Liverpool groups, John Lennon introduced the name Beatle.
2: But who came up with the final name Beatle, spelled with the B-E-A-T? Paul McCartney explains the origin.
3: John got the name Beatles in a vision ages ago, you know, when we needed a name and everybody was thinking of a name, and he thought of Beatles.
4: Why the B-E-A instead of the B-E-A?
3: Well, actually,
5: if they left it with B-double-E, it was hard enough getting people to understand why it was B-E-A, never mind.
1: For a time, the name was softened to Silver Beatles, and with various other artists joining and leaving the group, John, Paul, and George were getting closer and closer to that magic door, which one day was to suddenly fly open and lift them from a Liverpool cellar and carry them before a world spotlight so bright it would leave their image permanently embedded in entertainment history. The Beatles like to be thought of as fun-loving, devil-may-care, non-conforming, life-loving quartet, which is more often disjointed than jointed. But while they may have neither interest nor ability in booking their own engagements or counting profits, they've consistently displayed that they take their music seriously, themselves lightly, and world acclaim moderately. Not even their success-swelled bank account seemed to phase their basic down-to-earth outlook. Even with full knowledge that critics and friends by the legion are scampering, clawing, begging for tidbits of information, any information on how they formed, how they dress, they take it casually.
2: John Lennon, for instance, when asked the technical question of how long it took them to develop the Beatles sound from its parent skiffle beat, answered...
5: Over a period of about 6 months, I think, or was it a year?
3: It was a bit longer, John.
5: You forget, you know. I know I met Paul first, and he sort of joined this sort of group, and then George, you know, and gradually changed till there was just us three.
1: But it really wasn't as easy as it sounds. Those last painful months before discovery were full of obstructions and barriers and disillusionment and disappointments. But if success seemed to elude the Beatles in their native Liverpool, several junkets to Hamburg, Germany worked well for both their pocketbook and spirit, particularly their last trip, in which they achieved their first audience reaction, which was later to be called Beatlemania. The Germans were the first to feel Beatlemania. And this despite the fact that a good part of the Beatle act was spoofing everything from Nazis to Nietzsche and Aryans to Agrarians. The Barbs, with noted Liverpudlian wit, were burned into Hamburg audiences between numbers and during numbers. Returning home to Liverpool, however, was somewhat of a disappointment, for their Hamburg success story hadn't reached home. For the boys, number 10 Matthew Street, the address of the popular Cavern Club, was as far away as number 10 Downing. About the same time, another Liverpool act, Merseyside, was achieving notable success, a group called Rory Storm and the Texans. Music historians would later pay particular note to a mournful-faced little drummer with the Texans, known to friends as Richie, but to the public as Ringo Starr. It wouldn't be long before Ringo would be Beatle number four. Lady Luck would be Beatle number five, and with the brilliant guiding hand of young Brian Epstein as their manager, the Beatles would soon lift off the Liverpool launch pad with enough force to put the entire music world into orbit.
6: If I-

0: good love.
1: That's the sound that's rocked the music world. And in that world, music are jukeboxes which are equipped to accept coins in return for recorded Beatle entertainment. Feel the metallic waterfall of dimes, quarters, shillings, marks, pesos, francs, lira, yen, and other forms of national coin. And from the back of burro-driven ox carts in remote sections of Latin America to plush air-conditioned, ultra-modern record emporiums of the continent, eager hands reach for each new Beatle record. Worldwide record sales reportedly have already exceeded the 30 million mark. Why? Why indeed? Certainly a key factor is Beatle manager Brian Epstein, who found the long-haired version of Aladdin's lamp in a Liverpool cellar. But there's still one more man who's played a key role in this amazing Beatles story. He really doesn't look like a genie, but on the other hand, he doesn't necessarily look like an oboe player who once conducted classical music either. But he was just that. His name, George Martin. He selects the music, the material, and the success of the Beatles is a commentary on George Martin's ability. While the formula for Beatlemania was being sampled on the continent, America's first exposure to the Beatles came in short bursts from small record companies, unable to marshal the promotional kickoff needed to properly introduce the young singers to America. That's when Capitol Records decided to take over distribution and planned a full-scale coast-to-coast master plan, and the Beatles then had the winning combination to meet America.

0: That's the lead guitar artistry in Beatlemania of George Harrison. Although it's not documented, George Harrison was probably born with an amused smile on his face, and if he has his way at the end, he'll go out in a similar manner. Amused or an attempt to stifle a yawn. Harrison, whose deadpan expression makes the Sphinx jealous, didn't join the Beatles until 1958. But if he were ever asked why, he'd probably say, because nobody asked me. In his teens, musical interests were centered on Buddy Holly, but sports interests dulled early attempts at a serious musical study. George is an interesting combination of beat and blasé, but takes his music seriously. To get an angry response out of George, you'd probably have to be his tailor, for clothing next to music is his only concern. As for a personal glimpse into Harrison, he is alternately analytical and casual.
1: George, you might say, is the unsung hero of the group. Although he doesn't do most of the songwriting or lead singing, he's very proud of the job he does do. As for his specific role with the Beatle group, Harrison says...
2: And I play lead guitar and sing a couple of songs, and I sing a couple of bits on songs that people don't think I sing on.
0: Blasé with a beat. That's pretty much the story on George Harrison. Guitar playing and singing are not George's only interests. In his own words, I like parties and a bit of fun like anyone else. But there's nothing better for me than a bit of peace and quiet. Sitting around a big fire with your slippers on and watching the telly. That's the life. George's ideal life is a far cry from his real life. Like the rest of the Beatles, his home is often surrounded by dozens of female fans. They don't worry me, though, says George. In fact, I rather like it. I'd be dead worried if those girls weren't around and if their screams died away. In any case, we aren't home very much these days. George did have one chance to go home over the past year. It was during a 2-week vacation recently, the first the group has taken since their phenomenal rise to stardom. Instead, he took off for America to see the ordinary side of the state, he said. The shops, the airports, the trains, the garages, and the way people seem to live in general. Despite the novel hairdo and the new approach the Beatles have to music, George feels that the main reason for the phenomenal rise of the group is because, in his words, we're a different generation, and so are our fans. Born in Liverpool, George left school to become an apprentice electrician. He said he stopped trying to be an electrician, though, because he kept blowing everything up.
1: But how successful did Harrison feel the group would be when he first joined? When asked if he ever thought that he and the members of the group would ever be as big as they are today, Harrison, in down-to-earth fashion, said...
2: Well, I'm still only 5'11", you know.
0: George Harrison is the youngest of the Beatles, born February 25th, 1943, and he's the one with the longest hair. As for my starting the haircut, that was completely by accident, says George. We'd been swimming. When I came from the pool, my hair dried into what is now the Beatle hairdo. Not having a comb or brush, I did not comb it afterwards, and then it looked as it does now. We decided we liked it, and it has remained. George's thoughts are closely allied to those of his fellow Beatles. He doesn't think much about the future. In his own words, we're too busy today to talk about tomorrow. And he's disinterested in many other things that older people consider worthwhile. He's completely at ease and looks at the prospects of the group quite realistically.
1: True to his unhurried approach to life, Harrison is candid about the early aims of the Beatles, measured against that which has happened since.
2: We didn't sit down and think we're going to be stars and we're going to do this and going to have funny haircuts. The only thing we wanted to do was to make a record.
0: And make a record they did. And have since, in every field of their endeavor in entertainment, broken all existing records.

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1: 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We're listening to the 1964 Capitol Records release, The Beatles Story, and it was a double album. Have you subscribed? 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And now we'll get back to it, as we'll just squeeze this one in, I think, right here on The Pulse.

enjoyed all the success a recording group could ever hope for and finally achieve, the height of their success is still nowhere in sight. Their record sales to date have reached a figure beyond all comprehension. The next obvious step to further the Beatle image was to move from the world of wax to the world of celluloid and the medium

0: The initial announcement that the Beatles were going to make a motion picture aroused immediate and predictable enthusiasm from fans. But Beatle critics also welcomed the news with a cynical hope that exposure on film would expose the Beatles as entertainment world freaks, long on hair but short on talent. Beatle enemies also smirked in anticipation of the poison pen treatment, which they forecast would come from America's hard-nosed motion picture critics. Described officially as a low-budget film with little or no storyline, it was given all the publicity treatment of a major spectacular. Interviews were granted. The Beatles said they had fun, didn't act. John Lennon even admitted that they couldn't act.
1: Are you satisfied with the finished product?
2: Well, it's as good as anybody that makes a film who can't act, you know.
0: Newspaper and magazine critics held their pens at ready. Previews were held, and so were breaths. Then, surprise! The most competent reviewers hailed the Beatles' first motion picture as a smash hit. They were compared to the Marx Brothers and encouraged to do it again. Amazed readers, preconditioned to knock the movie, now made plans to see it. In England, Beatle manager Brian Epstein casually looked up from a master plan of a future Beatle tour to announce that the movie would break every existing motion picture box office record. The Beatles, as usual, they were just busy being Beatles.
3: Ringo, John, Paul, George. Ringo, John, Paul, George.
4: All together now.
3: Ringo, John, Paul, George.
4: By Jove, they've got the picture.
5: An estimated 100 million Americans have already seen the Beatles on television or at their neighborhood theaters. Hundreds of thousands more have seen the Beatles in person. And that's just one country and a Beatle marketplace which knows no limits. This is only the beginning. For almost everything the Beatles now do sets a new entertainment record.

0: name's Paul McCartney, the babyface Beatle, an extremely handsome fellow, born the 18th of June, 1942. The 5'11" McCartney has hazel eyes. Paul's home is in a typically suburban area of Liverpool, Allerton, where his father still works as a cotton salesman. His mother died when he was only 14 years of age. He often is heard to say, "She would have been so proud to see our success had she lived." He describes his early years as awkward, doing everything in reverse. He was apparently very self-conscious over the fact that he has always been left-handed. McCartney, along with Lennon, writes all of the songs for the group, and together they have turned out over 100 songs.
1: And of these more than 100 tunes, many have become hits and all have been recorded in hit albums. When asked about the acclaim accorded the group through the number of their records which have been sold, Paul said...
2: No idea. George said the other day, George Harrison said it was about 30 million a year or someone, which is fantastic.
1: With this in mind, John, the other member of the songwriting team, candidly admits...
3: We make more money out of writing songs than we do out of appearing and running around waving that, you know.
0: The sudden rise to fame by the Beatles is one of the things that Paul has thought a great deal about. You know, he said, we were talking about this just the other day. When you're about 11, you start to think about what's going to happen to you. I've often thought about it. My plan was to go on playing the clubs until I reached about 25, a ripe old age, and then go to John's Art College and hang on there for a couple of years. I never dreamt about being discovered or anything like that. I always thought discovery was something you read about. At present, McCartney and the Beatles are being read about and studied. Paul realizes this, but he can't answer why.
1: One critic tried to explain their success by saying they have a sound which is today's version of the eternal cry of youth. Still, other critics place a lesser value on their musical appeal and attribute their success to their physical appearance. The group's most distinguishing characteristic, the haircut. A cardinal rule, never show the forehead. I asked Paul if the group ever visits the barber shop.
4: You know, you notice when you've had a haircut, but you don't notice when we have. Well, sneaky haircuts.
0: Ah, those sneaky haircuts. Those who would analyze the reasons for the fantastic appeal of the Beatles often say it's their sound, their accent, and so forth. Still, everyone agrees the Beatles are successful. And of success, Paul McCartney says, it's fabulous, the success and all that, but I wish people wouldn't think that because we're successful, that we're unapproachable. It's not true. It really bothers Paul that some people think he has changed since the Beatles became the rage of England. I really can't quite explain it, but when I meet some of my old mates, they don't seem to be the same. They have a different attitude toward me. Perhaps they think that we've all gone big time since getting into the charts. I really don't know, but I know they're so wrong.
1: The Beatles have been exposed to hecklers despite their popularity. In some cities, the Beatles have been met with a few jeers, but they shrug it off philosophically as part of the game of show business. On at least one occasion, however, the jeering got out of hand, and three delinquents, or teddy boys, as the Beatles would call them, hurled objects at the stage. On this subject, all spoke for one, and one Beatle spoke for all when it came to reaction.
5: It was just a minor group that threw them, you know, and we had four of them in the room in Melbourne, and they decided at the end it was a stupid trick. We brought them up and said, well, why did you do it? And they said, well, every time we turn the radio on, your records are on, so what can you say to that?
1: Many a successful group of the past has fallen victim to what has become the established rule rather than the exception, splitting up to individually pursue careers. I asked Paul if his group, the Beatles, was really a compatible combination.
4: Well, we've been each other's friends for years now, a long time. You know, I knew George and John at school. And so we are each other's friends, so we get along. You get along pretty well. As best friends do, yeah, which is lucky.
0: Is it luck, talent, timing, the breaks? I think it's a combination of all these things and many, many more factors. But they all add up to spell success. And this very tangible commodity can often change one in the limelight. But I doubt very much whether it will change Paul McCartney. He still holds the same ideals high, still likes the same things that he did when he was a boy. He's still very fond of art. In Paul's words, I got my diploma in art, and I'm still very interested in this subject. I often sketch while we're on tour, that is, when I'm not writing songs or go-karting. And he hopes someday to earn enough money, that is, so he can invest in a business. His brother's business. It's a hairdressing business.

0: Never has been a group like the Beatles who could entertain and so completely captivate their audience. But the Beatles think of themselves only as entertainers. John Babcock offers this explanation.
1: Being nonconformists in the areas such as dress and hairstyle doesn't imply any desire to be a style setter. In fact, the opposite is the case. Beatles styles are for John, Paul, George, and Ringo, not every Tom, Dick, and Harry. And using the same basic philosophy, the Beatles don't want to be called upon to make any sociological judgments, foreign policy statements, or take public stands on any non-show business subject. They are firm believers that everybody is responsible for himself, and in their own cases feel that that's a full-time job. Specifically, John Lennon pegged the Beatle feeling this way when asked about what responsibility he felt, realizing that many youngsters mimic all Beatle behavior.
2: No, we just sort of behave as normally as we can, you know. We don't feel as though we should preach this and tell them that, you know, let them do what they like.
1: If the offstage Beatles feel somewhat impersonal toward the public never seems impersonal when it comes to the Beatles. People either like the Beatles or dislike the Beatles, but indifference is almost never discovered. For those who like the Beatles, the feeling may run to high emotion, such as a victim of Beatlemania, or perhaps a more subdued but loyal response, such as this.
3: They give the teenagers something in the way of nonconformity, and I think every teenager, well, that's what they look for. Especially in this day and age, they stress nonconformity, and that's what the Beatles are.
1: Of course, there are sometimes distraught fathers who shake their heads in confused disbelief after watching their daughters wilt under the emotional strain of idol worship.
4: It's a mob, you know, they're just a part of the mob. I mean, they're monkey see, monkey do, so they come running. That's all, just like a bunch of monkeys, you know?
1: And let's not forget some of those adult mothers who accompany youngsters to airport fan club rallies.
5: You look like a housewife. Are you out here to see the Beatles?
3: Oh, you must be kidding. My husband's coming in. Otherwise, do you think I'd fight this motley crew?
1: But whether you're a fan or a critic, Beatlemania is a reality. And as Longfellow once advised, for after all, the best thing one can do when it's raining is to let it rain.

These are the sounds which complete the picture. Is there anybody in the civilized world who does not conjure up a mental motion picture of the performing Beatles at the first sound of their distinctive style? Which Beatle one immediately thinks of may vary. In Australia, it might be mournful-faced Ringo. In Germany, it might be the baby-faced Paul McCartney. In Britain, it might be the literate Beatle leader, John Lennon. In America, it might be the more quiet but whimsical George Harrison. While still others make no individual distinctions, they just see all four Beatles in motion, hair flopping, guitars waving, girls screaming. But everybody has a mental motion picture. And that picture, plus the Beatles sound, is the formula which, when fed to the youth of the world, brings on Beatlemania.

0: The song is called Boys. The boy singing is called Ringo. He's called Ringo because of his passion for wearing lots of rings. Ringo is the most recent addition to the group, and he's also the oldest member. Ringo's friends call him Richie, a name he picked up in Dingle, one of the toughest areas of Liverpool, often compared to New York's storied Hell's Kitchen. The cobbled streets and ancient buildings which surrounded his terraced home didn't hide the bomb craters which were left there in 1940, the year of Ringo's birth. Richie went to St. Silas School in Dingle, but dropped out at the age of six because of appendicitis. He had complications which resulted in hospitalization for a year. Recovering, he went back and started all over again. But at the age of 13, a cold got away from him. He developed pleurisy while on a trip to London. Rushed back to his Liverpool home, he spent another year in the hospital. That ended schooling, and Ringo went to work in an engineering company. In 1959, around Christmas time, Ringo got his first drum kit. He was 18 at the time.
1: Ringo, the smallest member of the group, standing 5 feet 8 inches tall, joined John, Paul, and George in the pre-dawn era of Beatlemania, complete with beard. The beard was shaved, his sideburns saved, and the transformation began. Rule number one, forget the haircuts. And this he did. In fact, so successfully that some observers began to believe that his brown-haired locks were longer than those of George.
2: No, George's is longer than mine. Yeah, mine's a scruffy

0: program. Well, Ringo says if they didn't scream, I guess we wouldn't be where we are today. But don't ask me to explain it. Ringo is not one for explanation, or for that matter, talking either. You see, Ringo is the quiet one. He sits at his drums like some Buddhist idol and wears a worried frown more often than a smile. Once in a while, he lets a smile shatter his melancholy, saying, I'm not really miserable, it's just me face.
1: Ringo considers his initiation into the group as the greatest single event of his life. To him, the taste of success means that his mother doesn't have to work anymore. He takes great pleasure in providing those things for his mother, which increase her happiness. Beatle manager Brian Epstein considers Ringo a tremendous blossoming talent and goes a step further to say, I think he will prove to have great acting ability, probably the greatest of the four. Ringo sometimes refers to himself as the oddball Beatle, perhaps because of the fact that fate dubbed him with the distinction of being the ingredient which completed the quartet. When asked how he feels with the label of the different member of the group, his wry sense of humor bubbled in this reply.
2: Well, I've always been a drummer, and I've always sat at the back, so I enjoy it at the back. And when I start throwing things, it's a good place to be.
1: Although he likes to sing, he prefers to please his fans by playing his drums and leaving the vocal work to the other three members of the group. When asked if he would like to take the spotlight to sing more often, he modestly replied,
2: No, I think when we do a show, one number's enough for me. It's more fun for the kids if three of them are singing at once than just me.
0: It isn't the screaming fans or the things they throw that affect me. That's normal. You get used to it. I love them, and it's great to know they love you. It's a feeling that I might let them down. The feelings of Ringo Starr. Well, Ringo's worries in this department are completely unfounded, because his fan mail often numbers the greatest. But all the fan mail and adulation heaped upon Ringo hasn't changed his attitude at all. He shares the same likes and dislikes of his fellow Beatles. As Ringo would put it, I'm not interested in living it up. All the money's invested. I don't even know how much it is. I don't take out very much, just for clothes and a few cigarettes. When it ends, well, Ringo says I've been skint before. But I'd like to have enough to do something. Well, something with me hands. I've always loved basket work or pottery. Shaping something, making something. Being able to say, I did that. Right now, Ringo, along with the rest of the Beatles, is making something. Musical history.
3: Liverpool, poor but proud British seaport, which took more pride in her history than hope for her future, has lifted her head. Instead of the somber rattle of poverty echoing faintly from her old cobblestone streets, sounds which mixed with the fading ship's horns and pulsating organ-like police sirens, there's now a sound of hope. It started less than a decade ago on the cellars of Liverpool's Beat Generation dives. It was the sound of a new music, and it's lifted the spirits and hopes of a whole city while entertaining the world. The Beatles, of course, are the best known of the Liverpool musical groups, and none of the Beatles get to spend as much time in their Liverpool homes as they would wish, but wherever the Beatles are, Liverpool is with them in spirit. And it works the other way around, too. This is the biography of Beatlemania.
4: And there you have it, the Beatles story, released November 23rd, 1964, made number 7 in the Billboard album charts on Capitol Records. And I've got something a bit different for next week, although half of it we've already covered. Maybe you could guess what it will be. 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Let me know. Okay, folks. Oh, my goodness. We got to get out of here. So until we meet again, my Beatle people, this is Mark O'Neill for the Beatles. According to Mark on 94.7, The Pulse, saying, may God be with you. And remember, all you need is love.

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1: 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Well, last episode, we almost finished CD4 of The Glory Days of Ozzy Pub Rock, Volume 2. There are few remaining tracks, so we will use those up as bonus tracks. We're going to hear a band that sort of came out of the Hoodoo Gurus when they were on hiatus, Persian Rugs. And, well, they were active from 2001 to 2004. And it was primarily members of the Hoodoo Gurus. They did an EP that I had back in the day called Mr. Tripper and an album called Turkish Delight from 2003, which I never had until now. So that's what we're going to hear. And then any time remaining, back to the glory days of Ozzy Pub Rock. And these guys were pretty doggone good, if you ask me. Well, even if you don't ask me, I already said it. So turn it up and get ready to rock.

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Have you subscribed? 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Now that we're independent once more, we need you even more. And so we could keep providing you with the great music shows, news shows, foreign language shows, and much more right here on The Pulse. We're listening to Persian Rugs, Turkish Delight from 2003. We heard 1992, Turn the Other Cheek, Ballad of a Fat Man, Bad News, I Want Your Love, and 15 Kinds of Fools. Not as much as 50 Ways to Leave Your Lover, but 15 ain't bad. Okay, well, let's move on in here. The next set, starting with Nickels and Dimes. Persian Rugs here on The Wild One on 94.7 The Pulse.

You're listening to The Wild One with Mark O'Neill. And that concludes our album for this week. Persian Rugs, Turkish Delight, we heard Be a Woman, Turkish Delight, Stop It, Miss Manners, Cornered, Come Back, Little Sheba, and Nickels and Dimes. Now the band consisted of Brad Shepherd, guitar, vocals, percussion, Mark Kingsmill, drums, vocals, percussion, Kendall James, bass, vocals, Dave Faulkner, keyboards, guitar, lead vocals, and percussion. Well, he did a lot of stuff. And the strings by Coda. I've got a few of their CDs. They were all right. Okay, so we're going to hear some of the leftover tracks from the glory days of Ozzy Pub Rock. And then I'm planning something, but I'm not sure I'll have it ready for next week. But I think it would be a two-part show, so I won't mention anything yet. And until we meet again, this is Mark O'Neill for The Wild One on 94.7 The Pulse, saying may God be with you and stay wild.

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Hello again, I'm Mark O'Neill, and this is Raised on Rock. 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Well, I would love to play the version of Smoke on the Water with Ritchie Blackmore's big reunion, for one song anyway, with Deep Purple at Jones Beach, Long Island, New York, recently. If I did that, because it's not an official release, the community radio village would be chasing me with torches and clubs up the mountain to Frankenstein's castle, where they would have set it ablaze. Oh, well. Anyway, but I will have it on my podcasting platform fairly soon. And, well, by the time you hear this show, it'll be done. Purple Passion, All Things Deep Purple. So it won't be on any radio. It'll just be a quick piece on the podcasting platform. Instead, we will hear three tracks from Made in Japan right here on Raised on Rock.

0: You're listening to Raised on Rock with your highway star, Mark O'Neill. Now we clear the way for Smoke on the Water with more Deep Purple and your strange kind of woman, Sassy.
1: It's also from the last album. It tells the story of how we recorded it and what went wrong when we did it. Happened in Switzerland. The song's thing called Smoke on the Water.

my soul. I love you, baby.

You're listening to Raised on Rock. Three tracks from Made in Japan to celebrate Ritchie Blackmore's brief reunion with Deep Purple. And to be honest, I was in tears to see Gillan and Blackmore so close. And it did seem very genuine. Strange Kind of Woman, Smoke on the Water, and Highway Star. Let us now go back a year to 1972. Proko Harum live in concert with the Edmonton Symphony Orchestra. And we will hear Inhaled Twiz I right here. Where else but Raised on Rock?

occasionally relieved by glimpses of nirvana seen through other people's windows. Wallowing in a morass of self-despair made only more painful by the knowledge that all I am is of my own making. When everything around me, even the kitchen ceiling, has collapsed and crumbled without warning, and I am left standing alive and well, looking up and wondering why and wherefore. At a time like this, which exists maybe only for me, but is nonetheless real, if I can communicate in the telling and the bearing of my soul, anything is gain. Even though the words which I use are pretentious and make you cringe with embarrassment. Let me remind you of the pilgrim who asked for an audience with the Dalai Lama. He was told that he must first spend 5 years in contemplation. After 5 years, he was ushered into the Dalai Lama's presence, who said, "Well, my son, what do you wish to know?" So the pilgrim said, "I wish to know the meaning of life, Father." So the Dalai Lama smiled and said, "Well, my son, life is like a beanstalk, isn't it?"

cursed by that which some despise, which some call fate, and others lies, and somewhat small for one so tall. A doubting Thomas, who would be? It's written plain for all to see, for one who I am with no more. It's hard at times, it's awful raw. They say that Jesus healed the sick and helped the poor, and those unsure believe his eyes. Strange disguise. Still, write it down, might be read. Nothing's better left unsaid. Only sometimes, still no doubt, it's hard to see, it all works out.

Croco Harum here on Raised on Rock. And held was I from 1972, live in concert with the Edmonton Symphony Orchestra. Now, lovely Linda is the one who turned this into an all live recordings show. She asked for three tracks from the Scorpions' 1985 Worldwide Live album, but even better, she included From the Decade of Sassy. So, lovely Linda from Ballarat, ask and ye shall receive.

lovely Linda. You rock your requests like a hurricane. We can't live without you and the Scorpions. After that, we'll bite into another piece of meat on Raised on Rock with Mark O'Neill and me, Sassy.

Scorpions here on Raised on Rock. Another piece of meat. Can't live without you. And rock you like a hurricane. From Worldwide Live, in the decade of Sassy, 1985. Okay, well, we are going to move on with a song that Bart Simpson used to sabotage a church service at Reverend Lovejoy's church. This is the live version of Inna Gadda Da Vida, Aryan Butterfly, from Live 1970, here on Raised on Rock.

Corinne Butterfly here on Raised on Rock in Agata DeVita from Live 1970. They probably should have been bigger than they were. They were quite a band, but basically only known for that one song. I mean, back in the day, it would have been more than one, but as it gets more and more into the distant past, this is the one, and a great one, I might add. Okay, Babe Ruth. No, not the greatest baseball player ever. A British band who sung about a lot of American stuff and even a Mexican nod. This is from 1975, live in Montreal. And we'll be starting with that Mexican nod. It's entitled The Mexican, right here on Raised on Rock.

mucho gusto, the Mexican and Babe Ruth. It's Muy Caliente here on Raised on Rock with our black dog, Mark O'Neill, and me riding along in the Wells Fargo, Sassy.

Babe Ruth here on Raised on Rock from Live in Montreal, 1975, Wells Fargo, Black Dog, and The Mexican. 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That's raisedonrock@gmail.com, and I'll do my darndest to play them. Okay, we will now go to America. Not the country, the band. The King Biscuit Flower Hour presents. Now, this was recorded in 1982. It was released in 1995. And they were a great band. I did get to see them once. Wish it was more. Okay, so we'll hear some stuff from America right now on Raised on Rock.

0: Sandman, music to sleep by, huh?
1: We are flying like the Sandman into the end of the show, yet we're still here on Raised on Rock with Mark O'Neill and your sister Golden Hair, Sassy.
0: Okay, here's another one from our first album.

0: We love you.
1: And that's all we have time for. Perfect timing. America, the King Biscuit Flower Hour presents. Recorded in 82, released in 95. Sister Golden Hair, Hair, and Sandman. Well, it is time to slam the lid on this edition of Raised on Rock. So thank you for spending a couple of hours with us, and hope you do so again next week. Same Raised on Rock time, same Raised on Rock channel. So until we meet again, this is Mark O'Neill, and on behalf of Sassy, saying, may God be with you and keep on rockin'.

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0: it's time to get running around with the 80s mixtape. Always cooler than ice cream and warmer than the sun. And if you're asking, who's that girl? Hey, it's DJ Sassy, and you know 80s is my language of love. And there's just one thing you also know I love. It's the ladies of the 80s. It's volume 9. I know, and we're back from a break. Yet if you think I'm tongue-tied and twisted from it, you're wrong. I'm never at a loss for words, right? Especially when it comes to bringing you some sparkle, glitz, and glamour, just like all our ladies. And we broke into the show with Annie Lennox and the Eurythmics, Who's That Girl, from their third studio album, Touch, from 1983 out of the UK. So what's going on with this show? We have some totally new songs and some new artists, and some of our favorites we're bringing back. So you don't have to silence any of your emotions, because I promise you, we won't leave you stony gray. I love talking in lyrics.
1: 3, 2, 1, mission control, we have liftoff.
0: Oh, but it's time to swing into a jungle of tunes from our liftoff debut artist, Do Re Mi, up next on the 80s mixtape with me, DJ Sassy.

I'll tell you what I believe. I believe I love all these tunes and Do Re Mi, all off their Liftoff debut album, Domestic Harmony, from 1985 out of Australia. And if you're just joining us, hey, it's the 80s mixtape and I'm DJ Sassy. So Do Re Mi, that was 1,000 Mouths. I totally dig that percussion. Before that, Black Crocodiles. Before that, Cuttlefish Beach. And at the top of the set, the theme from Jungle Jim. Now, yes, they're all tropically related, and now I realize maybe I want another holiday. I think I would miss you all so much. Would you miss me? Don't let me know at totallydjsassy@gmail.com and break my heart. Just pretend. Or you can hit up the Facebook page, Pump Up the 80s Mixtape. And I tried to look up if the theme from Jungle Jim was actually a theme of a cartoon or a TV show, and I couldn't find the story about it. So if you know, let me know. Yet there was a show in the 1950s called Jungle Jim, and it starred the original Tarzan, Johnny Westmuller. And the only reason I mentioned that is because it reminded me that I was out partying in the 90s with my friend Angel. Hey, Angel. And a guy walked up to us and was like, do you know who I am? We're like, no, we're just here partying. And he said, I'm Johnny Westmuller's grandson. And we were like, who's that? Did we party with him? Of course we did, because you just never know. But it's time to jet on over for our Raised on Rock Artist of the Week, Joan Jett and the Blackhearts, up next on the 80s Mixtape with me, DJ Sassy.

How can you be blue in the summertime? Well, especially when we're listening to Joan Jett and the Blackhearts. And if you're just joining us, hey, it's the 80s mixtape and welcome. I'm DJ Sassy. And that was three from I Love Rock and Roll from 1981 out of the US. Summertime Blues, before that, Louie Louie, and at the top of the set, Crimson and Clover. And these are all cover songs as well. So they're perfect because this is our Raised on Rock segment. Yeah, now we're doing a segment and then we're going to play these songs over on Raised on Rock with Mark O'Neill to kind of bring a little bit of the 80s more over to his show. We're so grateful that he asked us because he brings so much life and sparkle into our lives over here that we're glad to be able to give back just a little. So thanks, Mark. Well, anyways, check him out and tune in. And I'm sending Louie Louie out to my dad. This is his favorite song. Not only does he have, maybe one album of all Louie Louie covers, everything from punk rock to marching bands and everything in between. But it's also his favorite cartoon and mine too, from The Far Side. Do you know that cartoon? It is from Gary Larson. And I think it was the first one I ever remembered seeing. It's this boat on a water and they put a microphone down so they can listen to what's going on under the water. And this whale swims up and he starts singing Louie Louie. Hey, Dad. And getting back to thinking about being blue in the summertime, like I said, no way, no how. It's my favorite time of the year. The days are long, the vibes are good, and it just favorite smells, right? The salty waves, the French fries, lemonade, and suntan oil. And whenever I'm feeling just a little bit heavy, I go over and put my feet in the sand. I did the other day, and all my cares just wash away. It's totally my happy place. What's your happy place? I mean, besides the 80s mixtape, right? Get your young hearts ready to flashback fast forward with Susie DeMarkey up next on the 80s mixtape with me, DJ Sassy.

How can I express in one word what Susie DeMarkey now means to Sassy? I can't, but what I will say is... Welcome to the 80s mixtape. Yeah, this is a debut for Susie on our show. And it's flashback fast forward because, of course, we just heard one word off of her debut album with Baby Animals from 1991. So it's an 80s versus 90s segment. And before that, we had Dry Your Eyes from 1988. Before that, Big Wednesday from 1987. And at the top of the set, Young Hearts, also from 1987. Now, those three songs were non-album singles. And she had a short solo career before she got involved with the Baby Animals. And I love them all. Which one was your favorite? Well, you can let me know at totallydjsassy@gmail.com or hit up the show's Facebook page, Pump Up the 80s Mixtape. Like I said, we're playing all new songs and some new artists. And this was an amazing find and now a gold addition to our show. Now, along with all the awesome ladies of the 80s that were playing on this show, I want to give a shout out to one of my favorite ladies, Cheryl Lee, that radio chick, because she interviews everybody. And she interviewed someone from Baby Animals. I don't think it was Susie, but I just was thinking how awesome she is. And she definitely deserves a star up on our show. And I try to mention her as much as possible. So go check her out on Facebook and listen to her show because she is an incredible individual and an inspiration to all of us here on the 80s mixtape. And speaking of rock stars, you're going to be a lover of our rock star of the week, Sharon O'Neill, up next on the 80s mixtape with me, DJ Sassy.

0: I will always thank Sharon O'Neill for being a rock star in my life. And now she's a rock star on our show. I know it's not the first time, but this time we're celebrating her for four songs that we have not played before. So that was I've Got You to Thank from Foreign Affairs from 1983. Before that, Long Distance from Singapore from Maybe 1981. Asian Paradise before that from Sharon O'Neill from 1980. And then Radio Lover again, Foreign Affairs from 1983. All out of New Zealand. Now, I just saw on Facebook that she is coming back and is going to start singing again. And you know, I never want to say, well, is it because of the 80s mixtape? Yes, I'm saying it now. Sharon, we cannot wait to see what you create. Okay, who are your favorite ladies of the 80s? Hit me up and let me know, because we are always going to, at least once a month, have a ladies of the 80s show. And I want to know what you want to listen to. Now, I think I said this at the beginning of the show, that we're picking 2, 3, and 4 songs from each of these artists so that, first of all, we could get back on the air a little bit more easy and not over overthinking the shows. Yeah, I absolutely overthink all those shows before, which is probably why we had to go on hiatus. Yet, I also thought it was a great opportunity to remind ourselves why we love each of these artists so much and lean into all of their awesomeness, and also to pick songs that we haven't played before so that it was a little bit more whimsical, that we didn't say, oh, this song has to fit this movie or this theme. We could kind of get back up and running and have a little bit more fun. I hope you're having fun. I know that I am.
1: 3, 2, 1. Mission Control, we have liftoff.
0: That's right, we are lifting off with another band on the show tonight. And the only way is up with Yaz on the 80s mixtape with me, DJ C.

I'm so glad we were able to turn it up for the debut album from Yaz from 1988 out of the UK. Now, this is Yasmin Evans, not to be confused with, well, I'm getting a little bit ahead of myself. But first of all, if you're just joining us, welcome to the 80s Mixtape, and I'm DJ Sassy, and this is Ladies of the 80s Volume 9. So that was Turn It Up. Before that was Stand Up For Your Love Rights. And at the top of the set, her number one UK single, The Only Way Is Up. Now, she also recorded under Yaz and the Plastic Population. And I had never heard of her, yet it came up in a playlist or someone was talking about it. And I thought, wait a minute, let me find more out about it. And I'm so glad we did. So welcome to the 80s Mixtape. Now, if you thought that I was deceiving you and we were going to play the other Yaz, a.k.a. Yazoo, well, I'm not here to disappoint you because that's right. Get your heart pumping for our old school girl crush. You will not have to bring your love down for another Yaz here on the 80s Mixtape with me, DJ Sassy.

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1: Who do you think is it?
0: I think I see a
1: shit. I think it's Dalton.
2: I'm a father.
0: I can't really see it.
2: I can't quite make you hear me.
3: I'll stand alone and watch the clock. I only wait for it to stop.
1: What are you?
3: And in the room, locked up inside me.
2: Why keep them coming?
3: The cut-out magazines remind me. I sit and wait alone.
2: I will be done.
3: In my room.
0: I can't quite make you hear me.

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0: God deliver us from evil.

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1: Do you want help?
0: But deliver us from evil.
2: You can't hear me.
0: But deliver us from evil.
2: I can't quite.
0: But deliver us from evil.
3: Can't go on. You hear me?
0: But deliver us from evil.
4: Which one is it?
2: I can't quite make it.
0: But deliver us from evil.

Now, there is no situation on earth or in the whole universe that I do not love this Yaz. And I definitely grew up with all of this music. Like I said, the other Yaz was new to me, but this was very much part of my 80s and beyond experience. Alison Moyet with her iconic voice and Vince Clarke, formerly of Depeche Mode. And I think together they made something so magical that it made a really big difference in my life. And if you're just joining us, hey, it's the 80s mixtape and I'm DJ Sassy. And this is Ladies of the 80s Volume 9. There's still some music to be had. And we just heard Situation. Then before that, In My Room, like how prayerful is that? And I felt like after I heard that song that Yaz and I could take on the world no matter what happened. And at the top of the set, Bring Your Love Down, Didn't I? All from Upstairs at Eric's, all from 1982 out of the UK. Now, we've definitely played Yaz on the show. Like I said, one of my favorites. Yet, are you ready for another new band? Well, it might be last call, but get your body and soul ready for a first call for Mai Tai on the 80s mixtape with me, DJ Sassy.

know, I don't even need to tell you what goes on in my mind when I hear these songs. Utter love and appreciation that we found a new band. Hooray for the 80s mixtape. And that was Mai Tai. Three songs from Mai Tai, aka History. That's where it was known, their debut album somewhere else. We're not considering them a debut artist so that we can replay three songs at another time. But this is from 1984. They are out of the Netherlands. And we heard What Goes On. Before that, History, and at the top of the set, Body and Soul. Yes, there are a few Body and Soul songs from the 1980s, so I love discovering new ones. Do you know any others? You can always hit me up at totallydjsassy@gmail.com or the Facebook page, Pump Up the 80s Mixtape. Now, that about wraps up the show, but we have one more song. Another from Annie Lennox and the Eurythmics, When Tomorrow Comes, from Revenge from 1986 out of the UK. So thanks for joining me on the 80s mixtape. Of course, my shout outs go to you, the listeners. Thank you for tuning in. And remember, we do have some new books on the mocktail mixtape. I know we're not doing mocktails every single time, yet there's always an occasion to toast the 80s. And you can find a lot of recipes on Patreon at DJ Sassy. And I want to thank the stations for putting us back on the air. So please go find them, become a member, give them a like, share with friends, and continue to tune in because we can't do it without you and we don't want to. And when you do, tell them Sassy sent you. So until next time, remember, nothing comes between me and my 80s, especially when tomorrow comes.

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Hello, I'm Wes Jay. 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

0: 5RPM, John Farnham and Human Nature, Every Time You Cry. Farnham's 20th top 10 hit. Jenny, a regular caller, is on the line. What's John mean to you?
1: I think he's one of the best Australian singers in the industry. He stood the test of time. His voice is still as strong as ever, and I just look up to him.
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0: 105 RPM, John Farnham, Two Strong Hearts. It hit number 6 on the ARIA charts in the late 80s. Johnny Mathis and Dionne Warwick recorded a duet version around the same time. If you've just joined us, hi and welcome to 45 RPM. This is the show where we play the greatest songs from the vinyl era. This week we're honouring John Farnham, whose accolades and awards include Officer of the Order of Australia, Australian of the Year, the most ARIA awards for any solo artist, as well as Logies, King of Pop, Mo and Countdown awards. This hour, Ward has a fun quiz that will test your knowledge on John. But next, Newman highlights musical achievements from the year the fluidisation of Sydney's water supply began, Jim Cairns unsuccessfully challenged Gough Whitlam for the leadership of the Australian Labor Party, and the Duke of Edinburgh, the late Prince Philip, arrived in Australia for a 10-day visit. The history of pop on the other side of this on 45 RPM.
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5: In 1968, for the first time ever, album sales exceeded single sales in both America and Great Britain. It was also a year for long songs. The best known was The Beatles' Hey Jude, which clocked in at just over 7 minutes. Two other hit singles also went for over 7 minutes. They were MacArthur Park, recorded by Irish actor Richard Harris, and Sky Pilot by Eric Burdon and the Animals. Status Quo and the Rolling Stones, two bands that would still be touring and making music 40 years later, had respective hits with Pictures of Matchstick Men, The Quo's first hit single, and The Stones with Jumpin' Jack Flash. Bubblegum music was one of the flavours of the month, or 12 months, with two studio groups sharing the hits. The Ohio Express charted with Yummy Yummy and Chewy Chewy, while the 1910 Fruit Gum Company recorded Simon Says and 1-2-3 Red Light. 1967 was a barren year on the charts for local artists. Easily the best-selling Australian artist was a new singer by the name of Johnny Farnham. Johnny, as he was known in the 60s and 70s, had 5 hit singles in that year, but the biggest of the bunch was his debut hit, Sadie the Cleaning Lady.
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1: 45 RPM with the song that introduced John Farnham as the lead singer of the Little River Band, replacing Glenn Shorrock, Down on the Border. Coming up, more great 45s from the Australian legend, John Farnham. 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
4: Well, 40 years ago, Australian singer John Farnham released You're the Voice, a song that didn't just top charts, it absolutely conquered them. In Australia, it became one of the defining anthems of the 80s, spending 7 weeks at number one, while the album it came from, Whispering Jack, held the top spot for an astonishing 25 weeks. Internationally, it was no slouch either. 8 weeks at number one in Sweden, 2 weeks at number one in West Germany, and top 10 placings across Ireland, Switzerland, Austria, Denmark, and the UK. So, how much do you really know about the song that's been part of our lives for four powerful decades? Today's questions have come from H in Geelong, who clearly knows that we should never live with fear. Ready to make a noise? Question one. What is the significance of the hit single, You're the Voice? Question two. More than 50 artists have covered the song. Name two. And question three. Andy Quanta, Keith Reid, Chris Thompson are three of the songwriters. What are their other key achievements? Now, have a think, and I'll be back with the answers shortly. Maestro? And now, the answers. Question one. What is the significance of the hit single, You're the Voice? The answer? The song is widely considered Australia's unofficial national anthem. And for Farnham, it revived a stalling solo career and turned him into a national icon. Question two. More than 50 artists have covered the song. Name two. The answer? We're not going through all 50, but here are a few standouts. Heart, the American rock band, recorded two versions. Alan Parsons delivered a slick, atmospheric take in the mid-90s. For King and Country, the Australian pop duo recorded a modern version, as did Beck Sandridge from Triple J's Like a Version. Question three. Andy Quanta, Keith Reid and Chris Thompson are three of the song's writers. What are their other key achievements? The answer? Andy Quanta was the keyboardist for Icehouse from 1982 to 1988. Keith Reid wrote the lyrics for every original Procol Harum song, including A Whiter Shade of Pale. And Chris Thompson was the lead singer of Manfred Mann's Earth Band, best known for Blinded by the Light.

So how did you go? If you nailed one, you've turned the page over. 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And if you swept all three, you have the power to be powerful. 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This has been The Quiz, where the records spin, the memories return, and every song has a story. And this one happens to be one of the greatest Australian tunes of all time. I'm Ward Lake for 45 RPM.

0: 105 RPM. John Farnham with One, a cover of the Harry Nilsson pen tune that was also a hit for Three Dog Night. Next hour, a lost 45 from the man who's won a huge number of industry awards, including a staggering 20 arias, more than any other solo artist. You know who I'm talking about, right? And in Aussie Legends, Linda Peace chats with John about a hit that won Song of the Year in the early 90s. That's coming up on 45 RPM.
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95 RPM. Hello, I'm Wiz Jay. This week, a special program honouring John Farnham, one of Australia's finest singers, a man whose career has spanned six decades, has touched music, theatre, television and film. John Farnham, soloist, collaborator, and for a time, a member of the Little River Band.

0: RPM, showcasing the music of John Farnham, the only Australian recording artist to have charting records in five consecutive decades. Depending on your age, you'll love his 60s, 70s, 80s, 90s, or even more recent material. Let's take a call now. Lance, what did you want to hear?
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0: 45 RPM with an on-album single from John Farnham. The song hit number 12 in the early 70s. Other 45s from around that time were Everything Is Out of Season, Shake a Hand and Corner of the Sky from the musical Pippin. Coming up, a lost 45 from the man who won a huge number of industry awards over the years, including a staggering 20 arias, more than any other solo artist. You know who I'm talking about, right? And in Aussie Legends, Linda Peace chats with John about a hit of his that won Song of the Year in the early 90s. Aussie Legends on the way on 45 RPM.
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6: John Farnham is the most successful solo artist in the history of Australian rock and pop. He's the only Australian act to have a number one single or album in five consecutive decades. His biggest hits have included Sadie, the Cleaning Lady in the 60s, Raindrops Keep Falling on My Head in the 70s, and You're the Voice in the 80s. Another was Burn For You. It's a song about life on the road for touring musos and them missing the ones they love. Burn For You was John's 16th top 10 hit in Australia. John Farnham.
7: When I go away, and I can only use myself as an example, and I think everyone has this situation happen. Usually it's the women that get left behind. And I'll be away, and for the first few days, it'll be, oh, I really miss you, and I really love you, and I want you to come home. Thinking, you know, the second week, it's tears. Come home. Please, come home. And the third week is, right, you're not here. Then the arguments start, because it's a self-preservation by the one who's left at home. All right, I'm on my own, and this is... And they start to protect themselves, and that's where Don't Hang Up Again comes from. You know, I've been hung up a dozen times, a tour on the phone. You know, we've all experienced it.
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0: 45 RPM celebrating the magical career of John Farnham, soloist, collaborator, and for a time, the lead singer of Little River Band. Still to come, our timeless earworm. It's a song that Glenn Wheatley, John's manager, struggled to get any airplay with. But next, a lost 45, and it's a collaboration that was expected to launch John's career in the US. Lost 45's coming up with Cam on 45 RPM.
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5: 1985 was an emotional roller coaster for John Farnham. He'd just recorded the final of three albums for the Little River Band and was just months away from releasing the biggest single and album of his career with You're the Voice and Whispering Jack, but he didn't know that yet. In between these projects, Quincy Jones, the American record producer who'd worked with Leslie Gore, Frank Sinatra and Michael Jackson, sent a note to John's management, the Wheatley Organization, requesting John sing the main love song in a Neil Simon movie called The Slugger's Wife. Quincy said he'd chosen Farnham because, and I quote, "he has a quality in his voice that uplifts me." The main love song was Love, It's Just the Way It Goes. Released by MCA Records, the song was a collaboration with the American singer Sarah M. Taylor. Carol Bayer-Sager, Quincy Jones, Cliff Magnus and Glenn Ballard wrote the song especially for the movie, which starred Michael O'Keefe as a baseball slugger. Despite the impressive soundtrack, the movie was a commercial failure. As a result, the Farnham song was overlooked, which is a pity, as it was supposed to be the song to break him into America. As you'd expect, John gave it an impressive world-class performance. On Lost 45s, this is John Farnham and Sarah M. Taylor with the now extremely rare single, Love, It's Just the Way It Goes. I'm Cam for 45 RPM.

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I'm sure that when John worked as a plumber's apprentice after leaving school, he never imagined for one moment recording music with the Melbourne Symphony Orchestra or going to St. Louis.

8:45 RPM. Sir Louis, or Sir Louis. The Easy Beats first recorded the Vanda and Young song as a 45 in the late 60s. John Paul Young had a shot with it on the B-side of The Love Game in the mid-70s. And that version from Little River Band from the early 80s. Thanks to Cam for his lost 45, Linda for Aussie Legends, Newman for the History of Pop, Ward for the Music Quiz, as well as Jenny and Lance for your requests. 45 RPM emanates from the Pulse in Geelong and is heard nationally on stations throughout the community radio network. To take us out, this week's Earworm. It's a song that Glenn Wheatley, John's manager, struggled to get any airplay for until commercial FM stations gave in to public demand. The song went on to reach number one on the National Australian charts for 7 weeks, while the album it came from stayed at number one for 25 weeks. So let's enjoy our earworm together. This is Your The Voice. I'm Wiz J on behalf of the team. Thanks for sharing part of your day with us on 45 RPM.

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7: 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Coming up next.
8: The Beatles are great! Mommy and me says so! And the Beatles are great!
9: I love them! I don't care what anybody thinks! I love the Beatles for them and I'll always love them! Even when I'm 105 and an old grandmother, I love them! And Paul McCartney, if you are listening, Adrian from Brooklyn loves you with all her heart!
10: 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That's what happens to me. I

0: I can't help it. I mean, I have to move around. I can't stand still. I've tried it, and I can't do it.
1: Now, wait a minute. I wanted to say to Elvis Presley and the country that this is a real, decent, fine boy.

0: Elvis from 1957 with Mean Woman Blues. It was featured in Elvis's second movie, Loving You. It was the famous juke joint scene. Elvis sings the song and afterwards gets in a fight with a guy. And of course, Elvis beats the guy up.
1: Thank you very much.
0: Before that, we started the show off with the Beatles from 1965 with I've Just Seen a Face, a song written by Paul McCartney. It has a rather country feel to it. In the UK, you could find it on the Beatles' Help album. In the USA, it was the first track on the Beatles' Rubber Soul album. Why were the albums different back in those days?
2: Thank you very much.
0: My name is Steve Chelmsford. I'd like to welcome you to another episode of The Mop Tops and The King, an hour of Beatles and Elvis music with some fun surprises in between. Today's episode is number 769, and I hope you enjoy today's show. Let's return to the year 1965. Here are the Beatles with a song written by John Paul and Ringo. What goes on?

0: Elvis from October of 1962 with Return to Sender. It hit number one in the UK, number two in the USA for 5 consecutive weeks. It was kept out of the number one spot by the Four Seasons' Big Girls Don't Cry. Return to Sender was featured in Elvis's movie Girls, Girls, Girls, co-starring the beautiful Stella Stevens. My name is Steve Chelmsford. You're listening to The Mop Tops and The King from Chelmsford, USA.
1: My theory is that when it comes to important subjects, there's only two ways a person can answer. Which way they choose tells you who that person is. For instance, there's only two kinds of people in the world. Beatles people and Elvis people. Now, Beatles people can like Elvis and Elvis people can like Beatles, but nobody likes them both equally. Somewhere, you have to make a choice. And that choice tells you who you are.
0: It is a very interesting theory, but most of you know by now that I like Elvis and the Beatles equally. I really do.
2: Thank you. They're beautiful.
0: It's time now for some 3 degrees separation of Elvis and the Beatles. Today's subject, the Byrds. In 1965, many people considered the Byrds the American Beatles. The Byrds had a great influence on the Beatles, especially with their folk rock sound. Here are the Byrds from October of 1965 with Turn, Turn, Turn.

away.

them fell on. That's not even a watch, it's a bracelet. Them fell on. See how fun it is?

0: Thank you very much, ladies and gentlemen. Thank you. I'd like to tell you something, if I could. It's always been said that a person cannot return to their hometowns, but you have disproven that theory completely, and you really made it worthwhile.
1: Elvis recorded live on stage in Memphis at the Mid-South Coliseum on March 20th, 1974. He was covering Willie Nelson with Funny How Time Slips Away. The album, titled Elvis Recorded Live on Stage in Memphis, hit number one on the Cashbox Country Album chart. It was also the last live album released during Elvis's lifetime. You're listening to The Mop Tops and the King. My name is Steve Chelmsford. If you would like more information about the show, you could always check out our website, themoptopsandtheking.com. We also have an email address. 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And we'd love to hear from you. It's time now to venture across the Atlantic Ocean to visit with our very dear friend in the north of England, Mr. Derek Shelmerdine, with this week's Beatles Unraveled.
2: Welcome to another Beatles Unraveled. I'm Derek Shelmerdine, author of the book Rock and Roll Unraveled. Greetings from Harrogate in the north of England. All four Beatles had solo movie projects. Paul was first in a joint project with producer George Martin. They wrote the music for The Family Way, released in December 66. In October 67, John appeared as Private Gripweed in the World War II-based How I Won the War, directed by Richard Lester, who directed Hard Day's Night and Help. John released a single, How I Won the War, as his movie character, Musketeer Gripwood and the Third Troop. Then George, with the soundtrack for the movie Wonderwall in May 68. Now the Remo 4 were part of his band, a very popular Merseybeat group who never quite managed to find national success. Ringo was the last solo Beatle to make his film appearance with Peter Sellers in The Magic Christian in December 1969. Lots more stories on my website, rockandrollunravel.com. And back to you, Steve, and your fabulous Mop Tops and the King Show.

0: Solo Beatle, Paul McCartney from 1973 with the title track, the theme song to the James Bond movie Live and Let Die. Paul almost won an Academy Award for Best Song, but he finished behind, what was her name? Barbara Streisand, that's it.
1: Thank you very much.
0: You're listening to The Mop Tops and The King. My name is Steve Chelmsford. Here's Elvis from 1963 with Bossa Nova Baby.

0: Hi, this is Patricia from Cape Cod, and you're listening to my little brother, Steve Chelmsford, on the Mop Tops and the King.
1: I got blisters on my fingers!
2: It's now time for what we like to call the Monkees Moment, our tribute to the prefab for the Monkees. And they do relate to the Beatles. Back in 1966, NBC created a TV show called The Monkees. The show is loosely based on the Beatles movie, A Hard Day's Night. NBC was attempting to create an American version of the Beatles. And here are The Monkees from 1967 with a rather whimsical track featuring Peter Tork on lead vocals. Your Auntie Griselda.

I first met the Beatles in 1962. I was on a tour with Little Richard and Sam Cooke, and on the show was a lot of English groups, the Beatles, Jerry and the Pacemakers, and between the shows, you know, like when they were on, I used to come out in the wings and watch them all the time, you know, and we became really close. And then a couple of years later, when I was on tour with Ray Charles, George Harrison was in the audience. And so the next day I called and he said, come on over, you know, and see the fellas. And I went over to Apple and there they were, you know. Everybody, you know, was pitching in with ideas and trying different things. And they just let me play whatever I wanted to play. And that made it nice.

0: One of my favorite tracks from Elvis from 1977, It's Easy for You, written by Andrew Lloyd Webber and Tim Rice. It was the final track from Elvis's final album, Moody Blue. The LP hit number 3 on the Billboard 200, the chart position being greatly affected by Elvis's death on August 16th, 1977. Before that, we heard from the Beatles live on Top of the Roof in downtown London on January 30th, 1969 with One After 909 featuring Billy Preston on keyboards. My name is Steve Chelmsford. 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
2: Oh. You're listening to The Mop Tops and The King with Steve.
4: Yay!
2: What was that? Woo. Nice one, Stevie.

always, ladies and gentlemen, I'd like to tell you that on Thanksgiving Day, I think that our new picture is to be released, and also we'll be back with Mr. Ed Sullivan in January. I'd like to thank all the millions of wonderful people that are watching in tonight, friends, and I'd like to say this, until we meet you again, may God bless you as he's blessed me. Thank you very much.

Elvis, recorded on September 10th, 1954, while he was at Sun Records in Memphis, with Just Because. The track would not be released until March of 1956 on Elvis's debut album, released on his new record label, RCA Victor. Before that, we heard from the Beatles with The Ballad of John and Yoko from May of 1969. The song detailed the events surrounding the marriage of John and Yoko. The single hit number one in the UK, number eight on Billboard's Hot 100. My name is Steve Chelmsford. 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

this is Olivia, and I'm a big fan of the Mop Tops and the King with Steve Tomsford.

0: Former Beatle John Lennon from October of 1971 with Imagine. Many fans consider it John's signature song. It hit number 3 on the Hot 100. Many years later, Yoko Ono's name was added as a songwriter. You're listening to The Mop Tops and The King. My name is Steve Chelmsford. Can I have a drum roll, please? It's now time for a very special MTK announcement. Recently, my mother celebrated her 96th birthday, and I had an opportunity to sit down with Mom and talk about things. My mother grew up on a farm in upstate New York, a small town called Deposit. She was born in 1930. Here's some of our conversation with my mother on the occasion of her historic 96th birthday.
1: Mom, happy 96th birthday.
2: Thank you, Stephen.
1: What is your secret to reaching 96?
2: Oh, I can't say it on the air.
1: No, go ahead. We won't tell anybody. How does it feel to be 96?
2: Great.
1: Did you ever think you would live this long?
2: No.
1: What did you like most about growing up in Deposit, New York, on the farm?
2: Well, it wasn't just the farm. The school was close. I always participated in all the sports. At one time, I used to milk 5 cows before I went to school.
1: Wow, that's impressive. You were also the prom queen.
2: That was exciting. We went to Quagga Lake and had a big dance.
1: Did you wear a crown on your head?
2: Oh, yeah. Flowers and all that.
1: Nice. And who was the prom king?
2: The star of the basketball team.
1: Oh, yeah. What was his name?
2: Dick Thomas.
1: Oh. Who was your boyfriend at the time?
2: Cecil Brzee.
1: Was he a good-looking guy?
2: Yeah, he was.
1: Yeah.
2: He should have been the prom king.
1: Yeah. But he got the shaft.
2: No, they lost the votes and they voted again, and all the guys figured they'd put him in.
1: That's too bad.
2: It is.
1: You were a cheerleader for Deposit High School. Did you do cartwheels and gymnastics like that?
2: Cartwheels.
1: Nice.
2: Yeah.
1: What were some of the cheers that you would do?
2: Heedy high, heedy ho, come on team, let's go.
1: Nice. What's another cheer that you did? Do you remember?
2: Yeah, DEPOSIT, Deposit.
1: All right.
2: Team or something like that.
1: We're here with Nancy and little Stephen. Nancy, would you like to say a few words?
3: Happy birthday, Betty.
2: Thank you, Nancy.
3: It's great that you're still here at 96. That's quite the accomplishment.
2: Yeah. I know.
3: Yeah.
2: It's still good, as long as it stays good.
1: Stephen, would you like to say a few words to Grandma?
4: Happy birthday, Grandma. You are the best grandma.
2: Oh, thank you.
1: As you know, you're being recorded for the Mop Tops and the King radio show.
2: Yes, I know that.
1: Who do you like better, Elvis or the Beatles?
2: I like Elvis.
1: Okay. Do you think he was a better singer than all the Beatles combined?
2: Yes.
1: Yeah, I can't say that because I say I like Elvis and the Beatles equally. Do you have a favorite Elvis song that I can play for you?
2: I guess that Love Me Tender.
1: Oh, that's a good one.
2: Yeah.
1: All right, so Mom, happy 96th birthday. You're the world's greatest mother. We all love you. Would you like to say something to the MTK audience before we say goodbye?
2: Oh, it's nice being on your show.
1: Oh, thank
2: you. And I enjoy it, listening to it.
1: Would you say The Mop Tops and The King is the greatest show in the world?
2: Oh, yeah, definitely.
1: Yeah.

0: For My Mother, Love Me Tender from Elvis. Released in September of 1956, it spent 5 weeks at number one in the fall of 56. It would also be the title track to Elvis's first movie.
1: Thank you very much.

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1: Hello, everybody. I'm Dusty Fender.
2: Thanks, Mo.
3: I'd like to say thank you on behalf of the group and ourselves. I hope we pass the audition.
4: Elvis has left the building. Thank you and good night.
5: Hey, Ringo, brother, is that you?
6: 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How have you been, my friend?
5: 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I just finished the last episode of The Mop Tops and the King.

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Hello again, my Prague people. I'm Mark O'Neill. Liam is on assignment, but he did score an incredible interview with Prague legend that I will tell you about in a little while, and that should be on the next show. Now, that was Ride My Seesaw by the Moody Blues, and we are coming to you from the studios of 94.7 The Pulse in Geelong. We've got a lot of stuff to get to, and something I've never done before, we're going to hear the entire Thick as a Brick. Now, numerous times on my Raised on Rock show, I've played part one, and then the following week, part two. We're going to hear it all tonight, just not back to back. So we'll get right to it. This is the Stephen Wilson 2012 Stereo Remix here on Prague O'Clock, a.k.a. The Gates of Delirium.

Hey, it's Drafty in here. You're listening to Prog O'Clock, a.k.a. The Gates of Delirium with Mark. Liam will be back next week. Thick as a Brick, Part 1, the 2012 Stephen Wilson remix, originally released in 1972. Again, that was Part 1. We're going to hear Part 2 in just a little while. Now, if you hear any prog that you like, let us know. Or if you don't like it, let us know. If you have any requests, let us know. RaisedOnRock@gmail.com. Oliver Wakeman had an album out in 2001. And it was called The Three Ages of Magic. We're going to hear the almost title track entitled Ages of Magic right here on Prog O'Clock 8, a.k.a. The Gates of Delirium.

Uriah Heep returned to fantasy here on Prague O'Clock, a.k.a. the Gates of Delirium. With Mark O'Neill, Liam is on assignment. The title track, Return of Fantasy, from 1975, great album. Before that, incredible piece of music by Dream Theater from 1989, their debut album, When Dream and Day Unite. The song, The Ones Who Help Set the Sun. Top of the set, Oliver Wakeman, Ages of Magic, from The Three Ages of Magic, 2001. As promised, now we're going to hear part two of Thick as a Brick, Jethro Tull, the 2012 Stephen Wilson remix, here on Prague O'Clock, a.k.a. the Gates of Delirium.

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1: You're listening to Prague O'Clock, a.k.a. The Gates of Delirium. Thick as a Brick, Part 2, Jethro Tull, Stephen Wilson, 2012 Remix, originally released in 72. Now, in 1977, Proko Harum recorded or released their last album. They broke up and didn't do another one until 91. Well, we're going to hear a long track from that last album called Something Magic, The Worm and the Tree. It's three parts, as a lot of these long songs are, but three parts in one comes out to 18 minutes and 35 seconds, roughly. So we'll hear that now. Proko Harum on Prague O'Clock, a.k.a. The Gates of Delirium, with Mark. Liam will be back next week.

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built a fire and chopped down the tree. 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It could not break free. It thrashed and it lashed, but it could not break loose. Trapped in that tree like a thief in a noose. The worm burst asunder, a vile-smelling crust.

The forests seem clearer and peaceful at last. Like after a storm, when the rain clouds have passed.

years may have passed since the tale I have told. Yet the truth of this story does still seem to hold. Although from a great tree a small worm may grow that eats it with poison.

You're listening to Prague O'Clock, a.k.a. The Gates of Delirium with Mark. And that was The Worm and the Tree, Proko Harum, from their 1977 album, Something Magic. All right, next up we have John Anderson and the band Geeks, live, Perpetual Change, released in 2025. They also did a studio album, which we'll hear some stuff from in a future show. But let's see. Should we hear that or should we hear that? Okay, we'll go with Yours Is No Disgrace here on Prague O'Clock, a.k.a. The Gates of Delirium.

The Moody Blues, a story in your eyes, here on Prague O'Clock, a.k.a. The Gates of Delirium with Mark. And before that, we heard Perpetual Change and Yours is No Disgrace, not by Yes, but by John Anderson and the Band Geeks Live Perpetual Change, released in 2025. And it is time to slam the lid on this edition of Prague O'Clock, a.k.a. The Gates of Delirium. So until we meet again, this is Mark O'Neill saying, may God be with you and keep on proggin'.

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2: A very good morning. Let's have a look at the weather for today. A partly cloudy day with a top expected to reach 16 degrees. For tomorrow, sorry, I've got the wrong one there. Partly cloudy day with 17 degrees today. For Monday, a day of cloud clearing, 17 degrees as the expected top after an overnight low of 6. Tuesday, the 1st of spring, showers increasing with a top of 21 with an overnight low of 7. Wednesday, a possible shower or two with 16 degrees. Thursday, a shower or two with 17 degrees. And finally for Friday, a shower or two with 18 degrees. Current city temperature in Geelong is sitting on 10 degrees. And out at the showgrounds, it is 6 degrees. 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

It's time to get out those old records, wind up the gramophone, and enjoy music from the past with Sweethearts of Yesterday. On today's program, we will have music reaching back to the 1920s, the fabulous 30s and 40s, the big band era, and popular music from the 50s and 60s. I'm Hoax, and I invite you to join me for 2 hours of nostalgia with Sweethearts of Yesterday.

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We all believed in fairies and the hope in fairyland. 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He's never understood about Red Riding Hood. Say, how could Little Red Riding Hood

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1: That is true.
0: And he had a great big sunbonnet pulled down over his head.
1: Very true.
0: But you know and I know what she must have found instead. Say, how could Little Red Riding Hood

0: 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Why did she ramble? She knew it was a gamble. She was out in the woods for no good. They say she was a maid, most discreet,
1: yeah.
0: And there's no doubt about it, she must have been sweet. But you know, and I know that even sweet girls must eat.

0: want to talk. I hate it out, but there's something about it that sounds mighty funny to me. What do you say about it?
1: Hey, you know, I don't believe any one of those fairy tales are true.
0: You don't?
1: Oh, I don't believe them. You believe them?
0: I believe all fairy tales.
1: And I'd like to ask you.
0: Ask me.
1: Who was the father of all the little children of the woman that lived in the shoe?
0: Jack the Giant Killer.
1: How could Little Red Riding Hood?

0: is just to love and be loved in return.
1: A very good morning. I'm Hoags, and I'd like to welcome you to this week's edition of Sweethearts of Yesterday, our weekly trip down Nostalgia Lane. We started today's program off with a group called Cracker Jacks, with a song they recorded in 1936, Oh Boy Jingo. Then we had a song from the Yacht Club Boys from 1926 with How Could a Little Red Riding Hood Be So Good? And you've just heard the smooth voice of Mr. Nat King Cole with Nature Boy. Some of the top artists we have included on today's program include Francis Craig, Louis Armstrong, the New Princess Toronto Band, the organ, the dance band and me, Billy Cotton's Orchestra, Cab Calloway, Ralph Materi's Orchestra, Bob Crosby, Duke Ellington, Perry Como, just to name a few. So I hope that you'll be able to stay with me for the next 2 hours and enjoy our little trip down memory lane. The next song on our playlist comes from Red Foley, and this song was very popular during the Depression years. This is a song called The Chattanooga Shoeshine Boy. The program, Sweethearts of Yesterday on 94.7 The Pulse. As I said, I'm Hoags, and here's the music.

Craig, the Chattanooga shoeshine boy. 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He makes the oldest kind of leather look like new. You feel as though you want to dance when he gets through. He's a great big bundle of joy. He pops the boogie-woogie rag, the Chattanooga shoeshine boy. It's a wonder that the rag don't tear the way he makes it pop. You ought to see him fan the air with his hoppity hibbity hibbity hoppity hibbity hoppity hop.

jimmy jamma, jump in jive, for makes you hep hep on the man as I. Dibbly bubbly bubbly bubbly diddly doodly diddly, going going going going di da da. Now I've told you about the jumping jive, jim jam jump the jumping jive. I know you dug this melody jive, boom you dig it on the mellow side.

0: That was Betty Hatton with Doctor, Lawyer, Indian Chief. And they don't know as much about it as I do. Well, that's what she says. We also had Cab Calloway, the very talented gentleman, and Jumpin' Jive, a song he recorded in 1936. And we started that group of songs off with Red Foley and the Chattanooga Shoeshine Boy. Let's see, what do we got coming up next? We have a track from Arthur Godfrey and the Two Fat Trio. Yeah, what a name for a group. Maybe they were a little bit overweight. This is the Two Fat Polka. Enjoy the past with Sweethearts of Yesterday.
1: Here's a silly ditty, you can sing it right away.

0: for me.
1: She's too fat for me.
2: But she's just right for me. So I sure want her. You can't have her. She's just right for me.
1: But she's too fat.
2: She's not too fat. She's just right for me.

0: That was the Ray Noble Orchestra featuring Al Bowley on vocals and Easy to Love from back in 1936. From 1934, we had the Harry, a track from Harry James, I should say, and Sarah Berry Benn. And we had Near You from Francis Craig. And I know that Pat and Robin out there in St Albans Park enjoy that song. And we had Two Fat Polka from Arthur Godfrey and the Two Fat Trio. Yeah, okay, we won't go into that except to say maybe she should be on some weight loss program. Who knows? We have some very important messages from our supporters here at The Pulse. When we return, we'll have a track from Louis Armstrong. That's coming up next on Sweethearts of Yesterday.
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6: Sisters and brothers, this is Reverend Satchmo getting ready to beat out this mellow sermon for you. My text this evening, when the saints go marching in, here come Brother Hickenbottom down the aisle with his trombone. Blow it, boy.

You'd never guess, but there's a new apple tree where the old one was. That was a group called The Organ, The Dance Band and Me. And the vocalist was Terry Devon. We had Paddlin' Madeline Home. And that song goes back to 1926 with the New Princess Toronto Band. And Louis Armstrong started that group of songs off with When the Saints Go Marching In. Well, they're going to have to wait till next year now, aren't they? But anyway, who follows football? I sort of do. Let's continue on with the music. This is our next song comes from Fats Waller and his Rhythm. And, geez, he was so popular, so talented, this guy. And this is a song he recorded in 1934. All about old truckin' on down the line. This is Fats Waller on Sweethearts of Yesterday.

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0: Mexican Sammy Dipsomaniac.
1: Cab Calloway with Jitterbug. We had a song from the Billy Cotton Orchestra, and he doesn't live here anymore. The Ray Noble Orchestra, along with Ray Alboli, presented the Old Spinning Wheel, and we started that group of songs off with Fats Waller and his rhythm and truckin'. We've got another Fats Waller song coming up a little bit later in the program. In the meantime, we have some very important messages from our supporters, and we'll even have a look at the weather. That's coming up next on Sweethearts. So I went to the garden
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1: Okay, update on the weather for today. A partly cloudy day with a top of 17.

for tomorrow, Monday, a day of cloud clearing with a top of 17 after an overnight low of 6. Tuesday, the 1st of spring, 1st of September, a sunny morning and then late showers with a 21 degree top after an overnight low of 7. Wednesday, cloudy with 16 with an overnight low of 10. Thursday, shower or two with 10 degrees rising up to 17. Friday, showers with 19 after an overnight low of 8. And for next Saturday, a shower or two with 16 with a minimum overnight of 11. Surprise, surprise. Current city temperature in Geelong is sitting on 10 degrees. 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The time is 5 past 7. 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

That was the Duke Ellington Orchestra with Cocktails for Two, a song that they recorded in 1936. Before that track, we had Ralph Mattieri with, in my humble opinion, the best version of Caravan I've ever heard. A great track, and I don't know much about Ralph Mattieri, but he certainly did a good job on that song. We started that group of songs off with the Beer Barrel Polka from Will Clark and his Musette Orchestra. You're listening to Sweethearts of Yesterday on 94.7 The Pulse. I'm Hoags, and we've got a song now from Fats Waller, and this is a song he recorded in 1936, and it's a number called I Wish I Were Twins.

0: apple of your conversation on the telephone. For other people may hear things just meant for you alone. The other night, the wires were crossed, and though it sounds absurd, here's a little earful of the things we overheard.
1: Hello, hello, is that the inspector's office?
0: Yes, this is the inspector speaking.
1: Well, say, I live up in Wigan, you see, in a house down by the sea.
0: Oh, you live up in Wigan? Then why blame that on me?
1: Well, there are 20 crooks around this house. Oh, Sheriff, I need you.
0: Well, don't get excited, and I'll tell you what to do. Shut the door.
1: Ah, but they're coming through the window.
0: Well, shut the window.
1: Well, now they're coming through the door.
0: Well, shut the door.
1: Yes, but now they're coming through the window. Oh, the room is full and won't roll anymore.
0: Once Eve and Adam were invited to a local dance. It wasn't what you'd call refined, but still they took a chance. Soon Adam whispered when some fellows started getting tough. You should have worn your holly, dear. The party's getting rough. Shut

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The room got full of waiters, they kept dashing in and out. But still the bell kept ringing and we heard the bridegroom shout.

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They said, "Beg pardon, lady, it's your punch we've come to mend." 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

Shut the Door. That was the Billy Cotton Orchestra. Seems like they had a bit of a problem there, didn't they? That came out back in 1934. From 1936, we had Freddie Gardner on saxophone with the Japanese Sandman. And we started that group of songs off with Fats Waller and his rhythm and I Wish I Were Twins. 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Let's have a track now from the Larry Clinton Orchestra. Bo Wayne is the vocalist.

begin. A dream or two that may come true when the tide comes in. 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

0: Over Miami. That was Eddie Duchin and his orchestra featuring Lou Sherwood on vocals. And that would be the first track I ever played when I bought the Reader's Digest Great Band Era record sets. And I've mentioned that set before. A fantastic album, or collection of albums. I think it was 12 in all. And track one, side one, Moon Over Miami. Definitely my one of my favourite tracks on that set. Eddie Duchin on piano. Lou Sherwood was his resident male vocalist. He was with the band for quite a long while. Let's see, what else did we have? We had Moonglow, recorded in 1936. All these three songs that I played in that group, all from 1936. Moonglow featured the talented Benny Goodman on clarinet along with his orchestra. And we also had a track from Larry Clinton's orchestra featuring Bo Wayne and Martha. 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

0: Rhythm is our business, rhythm is what we sell. Rhythm is our business, business show is swell. Now if you feel blue, rhythm's what you need. If you got rhythm, you're sure to succeed. Rhythm is our business, business show is swell. He's a drummer man in the band.
1: In the band.
0: Crawl beats on them drums. In the band.
1: In the band.
0: Oh, when he does tricks with sticks, the boys in the band all play hot licks. Plays saxophone in the band.
1: In the band.
0: Joe plays the saxophone.

That was Cloyd McCoy with the Sugar Blues. We had Sierra Sue come from Bing Crosby, and we started a group of songs off with Jimmy Lunsford and his orchestra with Rhythm Is Our Business. You're listening to Sweethearts of Yesterday on 94.7 The Pulse, and now we're going to play one of my favourite songs from when I was growing up. This is Florian Zarba and the Hot Canary.

come to the end of another day. I hope you've enjoyed the program and you'll join me again next Sunday morning at 6 o'clock for another 2 hours of nostalgia with Sweethearts of Yesterday. Also invite you to join me Tuesday morning at 7 o'clock if you like a bit of country music from the past. We will be presenting the Country Jukebox, and this week we'll have a little bit of a tribute to Dolly Parton. Stay tuned to The Pulse. Encore is coming up next with Ross and Dave, so hope that you'll be able to stick around and enjoy that, because I know the program they've got presenting lined up for you is terrific. Look forward to your company. This is Oak saying bye for now.

0: 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Thanks to Hoogs for the Sweethearts program. We'll be back next Sunday morning between 6 and 8 and on Tuesday morning as well. Coming up very shortly on The Pulse, as he said, we've got Encore. Great program in prospect.
1: Spain versus Argentina? Forget about it. Messi versus Ronaldo? 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FIFA World Cup? 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
0: And the weather forecast for today, Sunday the 30th of August, is for a partly cloudy day at a top of 17 degrees. Fairly simple. For tomorrow, Monday the 31st, an overnight low of 6, and then again a maximum of 17 degrees. The chance of morning fog tomorrow, sunny afternoon, light winds. Tuesday, first day of spring, top of 21. They say it'll be a sunny morning with late showers, as in afternoon and evening, maybe 4 millimetres of rain on Tuesday. But 21 degrees. Wednesday, cloudy, 16. Thursday, shower 2, 17. Friday, showers, 19. Right now, out at the Geelong Racecourse, the temperature is 7 degrees. Stay tuned now for Encore.

0: 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With you today, you have Ross Williamson.
1: And David Fox. Good morning, Ross.
0: And that's a lovely piece of music we use as our programme theme to start with. What is it?
1: It's the 18th variation from Rachmaninoff's Rhapsody on a Theme of Paganini. And it's played by Avan Yu, pianist, and the Sydney Symphony Orchestra.
0: Ah, good Australian production. So, let's enjoy that. Oh, it's finished. Never mind. All right. David, you selected the music for today's program.
1: I have, and for the first hour or so, we're going to devote to the violin.
0: Excellent.
1: And don't ask me why I picked the violin.
0: Well, it dominates in any symphony orchestra.
1: It really does, and it's very versatile, and there's such a lot of music, and the music I've picked is a little different, not what

0: you'd probably expect to hear.
1: Okay, well,
0: it's a warning.
1: All right, we are duly warned. Starting off, I can see here with something written by Fritz Kreisler.
0: Yes. He's
1: quite a virtuoso violinist himself.
0: Very much so, and quite an interesting person, and we'll talk about him perhaps after we hear him play, well, not himself, but a piece that he wrote. And it is the Tambourine Chinois.
1: Chinese tambourines, I guess.
0: That's the one, very famous piece. And it's played for us by Christian Lee. And on the piano is Timothy Young from Annam.
1: And Christian Lee's a young bloke, isn't he?
0: He's very, yes, well, he's not young anymore. He's 19, I think.
1: He's performed in Geelong.
0: He has, yes, yeah. And the other week we interviewed Lawrence Matheson, who works with him quite a bit. Yeah. Anyway, let's hear some music of Fritz Kreisler.

0: Christian Lee playing the violin, Timothy Young the piano. And that was a piece by Fritz Kreisel called Tambourin Chinois, Chinese tambourines. I guess they are percussive and they move quickly because that's what happened to the music there.
1: Well, it's funny you should mention that because he heard this music in San Francisco, which is quite odd, not in China.
0: Well, expatriate Chinese populations are all over the world, I guess.
1: This is true, but... Yeah. Friedrich, or Fritz as he's known, was quite an interesting character, and he wrote more fakes than probably original things, an example being an Andantino by Giovanni Martini, who didn't exist, Prelude and Allegro by Gaetano Pagnani, he didn't exist either, and a Scherzo by Karl Disses von Differsdorf. Oh, yes. He didn't exist either. So he's well known for his inventions, we'll call them, rather than fakes.
0: Was it a sense of humour?
1: I think so. Yeah,
0: that's good.
1: Yes. But he can certainly play the violin, and that proves the stuff that he wrote and adapted, let alone his recordings of normal music, are quite amazing to this day still.
0: Yes, you tend not to hear about Fritz Kreisel as much these days.
1: No.
0: A lot when I was growing up, I remember.
1: Yep, he was a great friend of Rachmaninoff, and he also lived in New York. And in the 20s, probably, 1910, 20, 30s, he was active quite a lot. But, yeah, it seems to have vanished a bit, which is a shame, because some of the music is just delightful. It's cosy, friendly, warm, fuzzy, fun, I think. That's the best way to describe his music.
0: 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It's 11 and a half minutes past 8 o'clock on Sunday morning.
1: And we've got some music coming up now from an American composer called Aaron Copland. You choose which way you want to pronounce it. No one's really sure, I don't think. But he wrote a suite called Rodeo, and it was a ballet. And it was choreographed by Agnes DeMille, famous niece of Cecil B.
0: Cecil B.
1: That's right. And we're going to hear Hoedown, and it's from that ballet. And again, it's a violin piece featuring the violin. And it was premiered in 1942 and was an instant hit because it's very American. Let's hear Rodeo.

0: Who down there from the suite called Rodeo, written by the American composer Aaron Copland. Danielle Hope was playing the violin there with the Zurich Chamber Orchestra. And in case you didn't know, a hoedown is a social gathering, sounds like a party really, featuring square dancing and lubricated by cocktails and hot dogs.
1: Perfect.
0: Ah, yes. Perhaps we should have hoedowns here in Australia.
1: I think a very American invention, I think, and we don't have them.
0: No, that might be a good thing.
1: We have corroborees.
0: Oh, yes. Much better.
1: Yes.
0: Okay, next up on Encore, well, something a little more refined, perhaps.
1: A little more refined. Again, it's a violin, but it's not a violin piece. Claude Debussy, his famous suite Bergamasque, contains the extra famous Clair de Lune, which is a piano piece. And in his lifetime, Debussy really didn't like it. He wanted to get rid of it because it was not very indicative of his later style. It's an early piece, but the Clair de Lune was not going to go away. And it never has, I don't think.
0: I think it was a fairly discontented character anyway.
1: It was a bit of a grumble, I think. Not happy. But never convinced that he was any good, which is quite interesting to read about.
0: Yeah, there's a number of famous composers and indeed writers, authors like that.
1: Yeah, yeah. Exactly. Yeah. Mm. But this famous piece is, again, we're going to hear it on violin, which is a bit odd, adapted, and I'm not sure who adapted it, but I've heard it played many times on many instruments, and it seems to lend itself quite well. But the violinist in this case is the very famous Anne Sophie Mutter, with her longtime partner on the piano, Lambert Orcus. This is Clair de Lune by Debussy.

0: I think we got the moonlight feel there, David.
1: I think that deserves a round of applause.
0: It does indeed, yes. Anne-Sophie Mutter was playing the violin. Lambert Orcus was the pianist. And that was music by Claude Debussy, Clair de Lune. Not played on the piano, as you might expect, but on the violin there, with the piano accompaniment. 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Hello to our regular listeners, to Claire Nelson over there, mate of our former presenter Steve's, to Helen Goebel, hope the dog's behaving, Helen, to Liam South, Bob King, Tim D'Andrea, Bob Pullen, morning Bob, to Peter Fogarty, Jamie Parker, Julia Arnold, to Rudy, to Lauren and Tyler, Martin Shirley, Simon, David out there in Lara, Jonathan Kendall and Rosalind Bruckner. Hello to all of you. Trust you're enjoying the program. And we'll stick with us through to 10 o'clock at least. 10 o'clock we have the Mass from St Mary's. Perhaps you should stay on then. We've got some music by Philip Glass very shortly, so stay tuned for that.
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0: Sundays at 11 a.m. is your appointment with jazz. You'll hear all your favourite jazz presenters and a huge variety of music from the 1920s through to the present day. 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Jazz on 94.7 The Pulse. And right now you're listening to Encore on The Pulse. Jazz comes later. It's 8 degrees out at the racecourse now. We're on our way up to 17. Today they say it'll be partly cloudy. 25 past 8, this is Encore. David, what's next?
1: We have some music by Philip Glass. He's quite a famous still-living composer. And the odd thing about Philip, he said, I have a particular gene which nobody else has. And the gene is, I don't care what you think about my music. He's a very inventive composer, and not content for Vivaldi to do the Four Seasons, he wrote his own called the American Four Seasons. And this is one of the movements from the piece, and it was also really his violin concerto number 2. But it's an interesting, what would you call it, tribute to Vivaldi, maybe?
0: So he uses some of Vivaldi's melodies? Or?
1: Well, not that I can hear, but right. I think Philip was into that. Anyway, the pianist is Gidon Kremer, and he's conducting the Kremerata, which I presume is named after him.
0: Yes, and that adaptation of the word camerata,
1: camerata,
0: I think.
1: Yes, probably,
0: to do
1: yes.
0: with chamber music.
1: Baltica, that's an ensemble of string players. So let's hear Philip Glass's violin concerto number 2, and this is movement number 1.
0: The American Four Seasons.

0: Music written by Philip Glass there. That was his violin concerto number 2 called The American Four Seasons, and that was the first movement. Gidon Kremer was playing the violin, and with him that small group was called the Kremerata Baltica. I guess they're from Latvia or Lithuania or...
1: Latvia, I think, yes.
0: Okay, very good. Yeah. You're listening to Encore on the Pulse. If you'd like to send us a message, our text line number is 0488 877 947. 0488 877 947. And thank you to Helen for your opinion. She prefers Vivaldi's Four Seasons. Oh, well, I guess that's a fair aesthetic comment.
1: Probably. Yes. Although that's has been recently attacked quite a bit. Max Richter, the English composer, reimagined, that's the word, not recomposed, reimagined the Four Seasons, and it really does sound very similar.
0: Yes, there are moments when you think it's Vivaldi and you're just thinking, oh, this is nice and this is what he wrote, and then it goes off.
1: Yes.
0: It's something else.
1: Yes, it's quite odd, but he did that, and I imagine Philip Glass had something similar in mind when he wrote this one. I'm not sure.
0: It didn't sound like Vivaldi, though.
1: No.
0: I'm with Helen there.
1: Yeah, yeah. But I find it interesting, and I played that for a gentleman who does play the violin and who likes that piece, and so I hope he's listening and appreciates a bit of Philip Glass. There we go.
0: Very good. This is Encore on the Pulse. We're moving on now to Johann Sebastian.
1: From one scale to the other, end of the scale, I think. From an era when, harpsichords must have been plentiful. Every instrument was plentiful in the courts of the rich and... sometimes very famous people, but that's where we get things like the concerto for three violins, or there's a concerto for four harpsichords. I mean, not many people have those lying around in their lounge rooms, but in those days, it was quite common.
0: Well, if the local duke had three kids who all played the violin, then you wrote something for them.
1: Exactly.
0: Or a number of courtiers who all wanted to perform on the harpsichord, then...
1: You wrote something for them.
0: Yes.
1: And that way your job was secure, I think.
0: Yes, it's interesting. We tend to perhaps scoff at a musician being kept by a sponsor, a commercial sponsor these days, but it's a way of being able to fulfil your creative
1: and
0: desires, and that's how it was in those days.
1: Very much so, yes. And Bach certainly wasn't the only one who was in the employ of someone... quite wealthy, usually. Luckily for us, anyway, who appreciated Bach's music.
0: And then he went off and worked for God.
1: That's right. He did quite a lot of that too.
0: Yes.
1: This is the concerto for three violins, and he wrote only, that I'm aware, only one of them anyway. And this is the third movement. Now, there's a whole list of names here I've never heard of playing the violin. There's Carmel Kane, Ronald Thomas, and Richard Stutt. Now, I've never heard of any of them, but the conductor, of course, is the very famous Neville Mariner.
0: I imagine they're all members of the...
1: Academy
0: of St. Martin's in the Fields.
1: Yes. Yeah, could well be. Good point. Let's hear the concerto, or one movement of, for three violins by Bach.

0: Music by Johann Sebastian Bach. His concerto for three violins in D, that was the third movement, the Allegro. And the three violins were played by Carmel Kane, Ronald Thomas and Richard Stutt. And in charge was Neville Mariner of the Academy of St. Martin's in the Fields. Nice cheery tunes there.
1: They are, and I think probably is. If you had the score, you could probably delineate between the violins, but when you just hear it, they tend to blend into one, I think. But it doesn't matter. Wonderful music, I think. Mm. And what I did learn on a visit once to London is that the Academy of St. Martin in the Fields is not in the fields at all. It's in the middle of London.
0: Oh, it's in Trafalgar Square.
1: Yes. It's right in the traffic. A very romantic name, but yes.
0: Yes, if I remember correctly, you've got the big National Gallery, and then you cross over the road and there's the church.
1: That's where
0: St.
1: they
0: St. Martin's in the Fields, yes.
1: Yeah. It probably was in the fields. At some stage.
0: Long time ago.
1: Long time ago.
0: Yes. Certainly before Nelson got put up on his column.
1: On the pedestal there, yeah.
0: You're listening to Encore on the Pulse, and we're moving to France now.
1: We are, and this is a little different. It's a song that, it was a song that most people would know from Edith Piaf. But it's called La Vie en Rose, Life in Pink, basically. And this version comes from an album which was put out by Emily Sun, the violinist, and accompanying her on this particular track is the now very well-known Andrea Lamb.
0: Who was in Geelong recently.
1: That's correct, and I've seen in concert twice now, and she's a wonderful pianist, but taking a bit of a second place here to some wonderful violin playing by Emily. La Vie en Rose.

0: That was Andrea Lamb playing the piano, along with Emily Sun, the violinist. And that was, of course, La Vie Rose, the Edith Piaf tune, written with a couple of other people with names that I might not be able to pronounce. Perhaps I should. Marguerite Monod and Louis Guglielmi.
1: Perfect.
0: Yes, you're listening to Encore on the Pulse. Back shortly with a bit more Fritz Kreisler, the violinist.
2: Hey, I'm Alex from Alex in the Morning. 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That's why The Pulse is the stage Geelong deserves.
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0: Indeed, yes, that's coming up later on this morning. But right now you're listening to Encore on the Pulse. It's 11 minutes to 9 o'clock and 8 degrees out of the racecourse. David Fox has prepared the music for this program. David, what is next?
1: Well, it's another piece by Kreisler. He keeps popping up with a lot, but then it is this first hour devoted to violin, so that's understandable.
0: And we're going to hear him playing this time.
1: This time it's actually Kreisler playing, and most of the violin, well, all of the violin pieces I'm playing for a friend who I hope is listening, and I know probably his probably his favourite violin would be Yasha Heifetz, but he does like Kreisler, and Kreisler did write some great music, authentic music, not like we mentioned earlier. And this one is really well known, Love's Sorrow, it is called, and in German it's pronounced
0: Liebeslied. Liebeslied.
1: Liebeslied.
0: Beg its pardon. Liebeslied.
1: I'm always confused with lead and lied. But anyway, this is himself playing. And his accompanist is Franz Rupp on the piano. Let's have a listen to Fritz Kreisler.
0: A recording from 1938.
1: Yes. Yep.
0: Good stuff.
1: Let's have a go.

0: Rich Kreisler playing the violin there, Franz Rupp the piano, back in 1938, and that was Liebeslied, Love's Sorrow. Fritz Kreisler wrote that, and yes, a lovely reflective piece.
1: It's a beautiful piece, and he did write some legitimate music, apart from his not-so-legitimate music, but anyway.
0: All right, now this next composer is, I guess, well-known for film music.
1: Well, more so, a bit of old Hollywood, and he's often, I think, dismissed as another Hollywood composer, one of many who came to America to try and make it big, but Eric Korngold has remained perhaps a bit too neglected, I think. This piece is just magnificent, and again, these violin pieces are being played and dedicated to, I suppose, to Oscar Hahn, who's a violinist, friend of mine, and I know that this particular recording he was very interested in, because not only is Korngold his favourite composer, but Jascha Heifetz is his favourite violinist. And we've got them both together, not in this particular recording, sorry. We have Gil Shaham playing the violin for this one. But it was made famous and premiered by Jascha Heifetz. And that was back in 1947. The golden era of Hollywood, probably.
0: Hollywood depended on those European migrants so much.
1: Very much, and a lot of them made their living out of Hollywood. And there's a lot of names that come to mind, Franz Waxman, and even Kurt Weill.
0: If you were a German Jew, it was probably quite a sensible thing to do, to leave Germany.
1: Very quickly.
0: And go and make some money over in California.
1: Exactly, yes. Which is what they did.
0: Okay, let's have a listen to this finale of Korngold's Violin Concerto.
1: And it's the London Symphony Orchestra, conducted by the late André Previn.

0: The finale of Eric Korngold's violin concerto there. And yes, you could hear the Hollywood style music, or what we've become used to, I suppose.
1: Very much so.
0: Yeah. Great moment there for the French horns towards the end. Gil Shaham was the violinist, and that was the London Symphony Orchestra under the direction of André Previn. You're listening to Encore on the Pulse. It's 3.5 minutes past 9 o'clock already on Sunday morning. And we'll be back very shortly with something from the organ. Stay tuned.
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0: And the weather forecast for today, Sunday the 30th of August. This is a partly cloudy day and a top of 17 degrees. Nice and simple. For tomorrow, 6 to 17, a chance of morning fog and a sunny afternoon with light winds tomorrow. Tuesday is the warm one. It's the first day of spring, of course. Minimum of 7 and a maximum of...

0: of 21 on Tuesday. Sunny morning, late showers. Wednesday, cloudy, 16. Thursday, a shower or two, 17. Friday, showers, 19. Right now, out at the Geelong Showgrounds, the temperature is still on 6 degrees. And it's 6 minutes past 9 o'clock on Sunday morning. 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
1: and David Fox. Presenting the music for you this Sunday morning, we've got some organ music. And this piece really doesn't need any introduction at all. And if you did happen to look at Facebook, that was the gentleman appearing on that page. And the gentleman in question is...
0: Charles-Marie Vidor.
1: That's the one. And he wrote, I think, 7 organ symphonies. Quite, each with about 6 movements each, I think. But this particular piece is probably the best known movement from all of them.
0: He is a pretty good organist himself, I imagine.
1: Very, very competent organist.
0: Yeah. A lot of them were. It was interesting, like César Franck.
1: Is same again.
0: Excellent organist, yes.
1: Yep. The only thing that Vidor had to say about this particular piece, he said, everybody plays it too fast. It is not was never intended as a show of skill. It was intended as a composition of a musical merit. I think that's the way he put it. But it's become a showpiece in itself. But when played properly, it's still just a wonderful piece of music.
0: Okay, and the organist here is a French lady by the look of her name, Jeanne de Messieu. Jeanne de Messieu.
1: That's it. Hmm. And she's playing the organ of the Liverpool Metropolitan Cathedral. I'm not sure if that's just an organ out in the open on a street, but I've never been to Liverpool, so I wouldn't know.
0: I imagine it's not part of the Beatles tour that
1: I don't
0: most
1: think
0: people
1: so.
0: Follow.
1: No. They did use organ on one track, apparently.
0: Was it this one?
1: I don't think so. Let's hear it and find out.

0: Oh, I've got to wait for the echo to die away. That was music written by the French composer Charles-Marie Vidor. That was the Toccata from his Organ Symphony No. 5. The organist, Jeanne de Messier, and the organ she was playing was one from the Liverpool Metropolitan Cathedral. Now, I need to tell you a bit about the Liverpool Metropolitan Cathedral, David. It's not the same as the Liverpool Cathedral. This one was built in the 60s, and it's officially the Metropolitan Cathedral of Christ the King. Locally, though, it's called Paddy's Wigwam, or the Mersey Funnel. It's the seat of the Archbishop of Liverpool. And it looks quite modern. It's, something that would be a bit striking when you went into Liverpool, I think.
1: Liverpudlian humour there.
0: Yes. It's a listed building. They value it. Yeah, very good. Okay, music by Vidor there. Now, let's tell you a bit about some music that's coming up around Geelong in the next little while, starting with the Geelong Symphony Orchestra.
1: That's right. They're doing a concert in October.
0: Saturday the 24th, 5 p.m.
1: That'll be the date. And part of that concert, which we'll hear a bit of later, is Beethoven's famous triple concerto for violin, cello and piano. That'll be interesting, I think. It's trio Anima Mundi playing, quite a famous trio around Melbourne and Geelong. And the GSO, they're really good concerts. I enjoy seeing them a lot.
0: Yes, they have their own website and I think, can you buy tickets from the Geelong Arts Centre?
1: Yes, through the Geelong Arts Centre, yeah.
0: Okay, so that's the 24th of October. Before that, we've got a concert coming up in a couple of weeks, Sunday, September the 13th, in the afternoon. It's called The Art of Persuasion, Music from the Age of Eloquence. And it features the Baroque flute player Greg Dickmans and the Theorbo player Samantha Cohen. So something a little bit unusual, but in a delightful setting, the Sacred Heart Chapel, which is somewhere I think I've only been once, but it's a lovely chapel.
1: It's been restored very lovingly, is the word. It's beautiful. It really is.
0: Yeah. So two good reasons to go to that concert on Sunday week. So that's a fortnight off. And in fact, on this program next Sunday, we'll be talking to Greg Dickmans about that. And one more to mention, the piano recital series featuring the young virtuoso pianist Daniel Min Yang is on Saturdays at the Wesley Church in Yarra Street, the first, third and fourth Saturday of each month at 7 o'clock. You've been to a concert recently?
1: There was one yesterday in Bowen Heads Community Hub by Daniel, and that was quite amazing. Daniel came second in the Australian Youth Classical Music Competition, the regional section for Geelong students only. And apparently, I was talking to Daniel's father, he's quite a good runner. But when you see him, he's about the size of that pencil that you were holding. He's very, very short. He's only 13 years old. But when he sits at a piano, amazing things do happen. It's quite incredible. And I can see an incredible future for him. Well worth checking him out and hearing what he plays, because he reminds me of a book I'm reading at the moment about Liszt, and I think when Liszt started, this is what he would have been.
0: Okay, well, let us hope he's perhaps better behaved with women than Liszt was.
1: Well, I think he's too young for that. Let's hope for the moment.
0: All right, so those concerts, I'll say it again. Daniel Min Yang on Saturday nights at the Wesley Church, the first, third and fourth Saturday of each month, starting at 7. And he's playing Beethoven's piano sonatas, which is quite an achievement. He's just 13. This is Encore on Geelong's 94.7 The Pulse, 17 and a half past 9 o'clock. The temperature out at the racecourse has raced up to 11 degrees. Oh, that's way up to 17.
1: Those horses will be warming up.
0: Indeed. All right, next up.
1: We have some music by an odd fellow, Australia's very own Percy Grainger. And this piece called Handel in the Strand, which is typical of his sense of humour, I think, to find... Well, if you did see Handel walking down the Strand, which he probably did at one stage.
0: Because he spent quite a few years in London.
1: He did. He spent the later part of his life, I think, yeah. But this piece is originally for piano and orchestra, but though it's been arranged in many guises over the years, even the famous March King, Mr. Sousa, did an arrangement for the sousaphone. Go figure, I don't have it. But we're going to hear Australian pianist Jason Gillam play it, with Kelly Lovelady conducting the Tate Chamber Orchestra.
0: Handel in the Strand.

0: Jason Gillon playing to an appreciative audience there. That was the Tate Chamber Orchestra, Kelly Lovelady in charge, and we heard Percy Grainger's tune, Handel in the Strand. Where was that performance?
1: That was performed in London, and the Tate Chamber Orchestra have quite an association with Jason Gillon, apparently. And the Tate Foundation itself, which is an English music sort of philanthropic endeavour, have been very good to Jason over the years. So I think that was recorded at a function for them.
0: But, one of their shindigs.
1: Yep.
0: Is that the same Tate Foundation that runs the galleries?
1: I'm wondering this too, because it's T-A-I-T, not a well-known name really.
0: No, it isn't. It's T-A-T-E. Now I think about it.
1: Ah, the Tate Gallery, and this is T-A-I-T.
0: Yes.
1: Oh, well, there you go. We've just cleared up that point.
0: Very good.
1: This is why there's two of us on the air.
0: Oh, excellent. This is Encore on the Pulse, and we're about to move on to, about time we had a bit of Chopin.
1: Dear Fred, he's a favourite of mine, of course, as in any piano music. And he wrote, well, there's some argument about how many waltzes he actually wrote, because there were quite a few that weren't published in his lifetime, and he didn't want them to be published on purpose because he didn't think they were good enough. And as late as last year, they discovered yet another one in New York, of all places, which makes you wonder how it got there.
0: In a pile of documents purchased by some library, perhaps?
1: Perhaps, yes. It was in a library. And you wonder if this little scrap, which is all it is, was A, by Chopin at all, or B, intended to be heard at all. But there you go. This one is proven, though, to be legitimate, Fred. And while it's not perhaps as well known as some of his more famous waltzes, it's still very charming, I think. Again, he didn't want this published, and it came out after he died. The pianist we're hearing is the late Dutch pianist, a lady called Ingrid Hebler. And she plays this, I think, beautifully. Let's have a listen.

0: music written by Frédéric Chopin there. That was his Waltz in E Major, organised in a posthumous opus. The pianist there was Ingrid Habler. This is Encore on the Pulse. If you'd like to send us a message, you could use our email address. 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We have a Facebook page too. That's also called Pulse Classical. 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And we also have a newsletter. That's worth mentioning because the next one will come out on Tuesday, being the first of the month. And that newsletter will tell you who's presenting the programs here on the Pulse in the classical music area and also give you some information about live concerts that are on around the place that you can attend in the next month. So just if you'd like that, just send an email to that address asking for the newsletter. The address, again, pulseclassical@gmail.com. All right, back to the music now, and off to Norway.
1: Yes, music by Edvard Grieg. Well-known, and everybody knows Peer Gynt Suite, probably. But they mightn't know that it was probably a lot more to it than what we normally hear. It was written for Ibsen's play of the same name, and it got premiered in 1867 in Oslo. And the music, which involves some vocalising as well, is not really heard today at all, except for the famous suite that Morning comes from, Morning Mood. But it's delightful music, and I'm not sure. I've never seen the play myself.
0: It's what I remember, it's a fairly depressing Nordic theme.
1: Okay.
0: Bit of Scandi Noir before the before the term was invented.
1: Ah, right. Well, that would explain the Hall of the Mountain King, probably. But this piece is a lot happier, so I'm pleased to say. And this is simply called At the Wedding, and it's how the actual play begins. And this piece of music is conducted by Herbert Blomstedt and the San Francisco Symphony Orchestra. At the Wedding, the incidental music to Ibsen's play Peer Gynt, and it was composed by Edvard Grieg.

0: at the Wedding There from the Peer Gynt. Incidental music written by Edvard Grieg. That was the San Francisco Symphony Orchestra, conducted by Herbert Blomstedt. 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At 10 o'clock, our Mass from St. Mary's. But more delightful music between now and then. After this.
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0: And take that man seriously. After all, he wrote, I'll be gone, but he's not yet. You're listening to Encore on the Pulse, 23 and a half minutes to 10 o'clock. Next up, Adam Kachaturian, a man from...
3: Not Russia.
0: One of the stands, I think.
3: Yes. Good question. Mm. We'll get back to you on that one. I should know this backwards. Because I do like his music. It's there's something quite different about it.
0: Yes, and yeah. Kind of a bit fiery and...
3: Yeah.
0: Yes.
3: And again, this music comes from a play of the same name. This is the waltz from Masquerade Suite. But it was written for a play of the same name. And it doesn't matter who wrote the play because I've never seen or heard of the play until now. But there you go. It makes me wonder, we were just talking during those cuts as to how this incidental music was actually performed under the action or between the action. And like Grieg's music, of which is about 80 minutes worth, would make for a very long night.
0: Yes, got the music and then the play.
3: Yep, or at the same time, we don't know.
0: Mm.
3: Anyway, you'll know this piece, I'm sure. It's the famous waltz from Masquerade. You can announce the Russian name that's conducting.
0: Oh, okay. This is the St. Petersburg State Symphony Orchestra, which I guess takes it back a bit. And the conductor is Andrei Anichanov.

0: Terrific waltz there. A million miles from Johann Strauss's waltzes.
1: I think so.
0: That one written by the Armenian composer.
1: That's the one.
0: Aaron Khachaturian. Was the St. Petersburg State Symphony Orchestra under the direction of Andrei Anichanov. And yes, Khachaturian was actually born in Tbilisi, which is now the capital of Georgia, but obviously forged his career in the Soviet Union, so had to stay in favour all the time with the different groups and whoever was in power and the different philosophies and threats that were made of artists.
1: Well, interesting again that that piece comes from a play, and I'm thinking if that was underscoring, then you wouldn't have heard the actors because it's a rather gusto piece and quite, well, played with a lot of gusto, so
0: Sure. The play was called Masquerade, and it was written by Lermontov, who's a fairly well-known, I think, Russian playwright, known in Russia. I've seen a statue of him, I think, in St. Petersburg. Yeah. But, yes, not someone who's known a lot elsewhere.
1: No. Not. Well, the next piece of music, when you mentioned adapting to whatever was happening in Russia at the time, this next composer certainly did. And it's...
0: Yes, not always happily, though.
1: No, not always happily, and apparently he did keep a suitcase packed ready by the door for when they came to get him. And this is a bit of a sad state of affairs. And we're talking about Dmitri Shostakovich. But this piece of music is unashamedly romantic, which is not what he's known for usually. It's a more sort of strident music that we associate with his name. But this is his Piano Concerto No. 2. And we're lucky enough to have Shostakovich actually playing it himself, along with Andrei Klutens conducting the Orchestre National Radio Diffusion Française.
0: Well, it was the name, the ORTF of the the French radio and TV organisation. They've changed it since then.
1: Probably. Anyway, let's hear this second movement, the Andante movement from Piano Concerto No. 2 by Shostakovich.

0: Dmitri Shostakovich himself playing the piano there with the French radio TV orchestra, Andrei Klyatin's conducting. And that was the Andante from Shostakovich's own Piano Concerto number 2. This is Encore on the Pulse, about 9 minutes to 10 o'clock.
1: And we have time for one more piece of rousing music, I think, to go out on. And again, it's extremely well known if you've ever seen the film Babe, which I think most people would have. And we're talking the Organ Concerto by Camille Saint-Saëns. And Peter Herford is playing the organ. Charles Dutoit is conducting the Montreal Symphony Orchestra. And let's go out with Saint-Saëns.

0: Our spectacular finale to Saint-Saëns' Organ Symphony there. Peter Herford was playing the organ, Charles Dutoit conducting the Montreal Symphony, and I imagine the organ was in Montreal?
1: This one was.
0: Yes, very good.
1: All in one place.
0: That's it for this edition of Encore. Thank you very much for tuning in. Please join us again next Sunday morning between 8 and 10 when we shall return with another delightful range of music and a visit from Greg Dickmans, Baroque flautist. Coming up very shortly on The Pulse, we have our Mass from St. Mary's, followed at 11 o'clock by jazz. And then at 1 o'clock this afternoon, we go to the football. It's finals time, and so we've got the match to broadcast between 1 and 5. So that's something to look forward to. Until we're with you again, it's Bobo now from Ross Williamson.
1: And Foxy.
0: And I'll see you for jazz at 11 o'clock.
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4: Anyone can hop on a jet ski and hit the throttle fast. Riding well, that takes control.